0: Well, ladies and gentlemen, it's Friday. She's been busy. Our Washington, D.C. correspondent for the Slice News, Mona Alston. Hey, Mona, how you doing?
1: Hey, Cedric, doing great. Hello, everyone. Wrapping up this week of a very intense news cycle. One thing that we want to begin with is the president's speech. It was a sort of surprise speech that he did on Thursday night. And here are some of the key takeaways. President Trump has continued claiming for 6 years at this point that there was election interference in 2020. This time, however, he came with some receipts. He has declassified information that says that China interfered with the election, that the deep state was involved. And he also said that there was some issues with election machines and that there were particular problems in the state of Michigan. Now, in Michigan, the government is already sending election monitors ahead of the 2026 midterms because they're saying that, several counties in that area have been repeatedly problematic when it comes to vote counts. And then on top of all of that, the president says that this is something that America needs to be concerned about, and it is not a bipartisan issue, and that they want to just get things straightened out. However, Democrats have retorted that the president is actually doing this to maneuver so that he can have justification to take over and or oversee the voting process. And we have past indicators about his desire to do that by sending election folks down to the state of Georgia to monitor things prior to this, Cedric.
0: All right. That sounds pretty interesting. And we will continue to listen to your updates and appreciate you keeping us posted. I don't know if you know, but they're getting ready for the homegoing service for Nolan Wells, a young athlete from out of Mississippi. Reverend Al's going to officiate that. And then, of course, I believe they're getting ready for the homegoing celebration of the senator from South Carolina,
1: Lindsey Graham. Yes, I did want to. That is correct, Cedric. I did want to add that Senator Graham's service at the U.S. Capitol will be next Tuesday, and then it will be followed by his homegoing service,
0: okay,
1: focusing on his life and legacy of politics in South Carolina on Wednesday. And yes, Nolan Wells has gotten a great deal of support in his passing. His family has gotten a great deal of support to Tyler Perry and
0: Colin Kaepernick,
1: mm-hmm, and even the owner of the Griot. They've all contributed. Byron Allen.
0: Yes.
1: They've all contributed to that. And I do want to just also acknowledge that the community is really alarmed by this because the details have not been coming together. And Attorney Ben Crump is overseeing a separate investigation. And now officials in Mississippi are asking that they see the results of his investigation before releasing there. So some complicated things happening down in Mississippi concerning Nolan Wells' mysterious death.
0: Kind of reminds you of what happened with Emmett Till several years ago.
1: Absolutely. 1955. And, you know, when we think of Mississippi, we tend to think of that civil rights incident, 1955 in Monty, Mississippi, how he ended up going missing. But of course, he was assassinated. And so people are assuming that some of those things could also be associated with the death of Wells and it being racially motivated. But putting those pieces together is what all of the officials are trying to do. And some of his friends, he had a very diverse group of friends.
0: Yes.
1: And many of them are starting to come forth and they're saying they don't believe race was a factor. And even his father mentioned that he hoped that race was not a factor. And one more thing I wanted to mention, Cedric, is I don't know if you heard about this one, but there was an intruder on the set at 30 Rock, and he tried to attack the Today Show host, Craig Melvin. Did you hear about that?
0: No, I'm going to check that out. Wow. Well, listen, Mom,
1: yeah,
0: I appreciate you sharing that. My time is up. I got to play some music, and we can't wait to hear what you got next for us here on the Slice News. Have a great weekend.
1: Thank you so much.
0: And we'll talk to you next week.
1: You too, Cedric.
0: Here's the Cardi Cortez working on me.

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0: I'm Dr. Tim Tootin, and I'm planting seeds of encouragement. Watch your steps. You know, walking is a simple act for most of us. It's easy as putting one foot in front of the other. We do it without having to look down. But in life, we must pay attention to our spiritual steps. Check out Exodus 3 and 5. Here's how it reads. God said, "Do not come near. Take your shoes off your feet, for the place where you are standing is holy ground." Today, be determined to turn your ordinary place into a holy space. Let's pray. Dear Lord, just being in your presence reminds us of the need to take off our shoes, bow down, and to worship you. I'm Dr. Tim Tootin, and I'm planting seeds of encouragement.
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0: Want to thank you all for hanging out with us today here on your Feel Good Friday on the Cedric Bailey Radio Show. We just heard the sounds of CC Winans, That's My King, and My God, Nashville Life. Of course, that is CC Winans Church in Nashville, Tennessee. 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
2: 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Problems are the weights the universe uses to help you exercise your soul. 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Not much. 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Likewise, if you go through life without any problems, you'll never have the opportunity to work out your soul. The next time you're faced with a problem, tell yourself, this is just a spiritual workout. Work through it, and it will make you a bigger person. I'm Ed Gray, author of the book 40 Days to a Life of Gold. 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

0: You're on board the Cedric Bailey Radio Show, and I tell you what, we're having a great time on today here on your Feel Good Friday. We heard the sounds of music at its best from Doe, When I Pray, Marvin Sapp created, and of course, Pastor Rodney Mills and the Solid Rock Choir out of Chesapeake, Virginia. The song is entitled Cry Out. Well, stay with us because we got a lot to talk about today here on the Cedric Bailey Radio Show. Our theme is Finish the Week Strong with Faith, Hope, and Inspiration. And we're so glad that you're hanging out with us on this Feel Good Friday. More gospel music is on the way. We'll hear from Tamaya J and Anton Scratchin, My Shepherd, and Jesus I Do with Mariah Carey.
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0: Hey, this is Dr. Mark Whitlock with Getting Right with God. Get right with God while we prosper with God. The Bible says in Jeremiah chapter 29, verse 11, "For I know the thoughts that I think towards you, saith the Lord, thoughts of peace and not of evil, to give you an expected end." You know, prospering with God is meditating on scriptures daily to renew your mind and guide your decisions, ensuring prosperity and success in all you do. 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
2: 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Appreciate you hanging out with us today. We heard from Jonathan McReynolds and Molly Music. Moving on, Daryl Walls and Abel and Joshua Rogers and Pour Your Oil on Me. Of course, today we're finishing the week strong with faith and hope and inspiration. And so glad that you're hanging out with us, and thanks for making us a part of your Friday. We got an exciting show filled with encouragement words. 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Thought for today, inspirational scripture, Psalms 41, 46 and 1. God is our refuge and strength and the very present help of trouble. Keep it right here on your Feel Good Friday, because we got music on the way from Tamaya J and My Shepherd. And we'll also hear from Mariah Carey, Jesus I Do.

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0: You're locked into the traffic jam here on your Feel Good Friday on the Cedric Bailey Radio Show. It's the 17th day of the month of course, July, and we appreciate you spending time with us on the day. We are blessed with some incredible gospel music. We heard from, of course, Pastor Mike Jr., Turn It Around, Dwayne Woods, a friend of mine, Gene Moore, Recover, and Dante Bowe with Revelation Worship and Higher. We're going to continue to uplift, inspire, and encourage you with the best in gospel music. We got our Daily Bread coming up next. Music on the way from Mike Teasy and Erica Campbell, For My Good, and Cody Holly is on the way out of Lake Charles, Louisiana, so keep it right here.
1: Come on. Oh, yeah. Anybody know he's worthy in the building? Come on, if you know that he's worthy. Nobody like him nowhere. Stand to your feet and let's tell the story about Jesus. Come on.

0: It is a feel-good Friday. Thank you for being with us here on this 17th day of the month of July. We bless you with music from Erica Campbell, For My Good, and Mike Teasy, Cody Holly, and Rely, and also Chicago Mass Choir, He'll Make It All Right. Time for our daily bread on this Friday, July the 17th. We're going to be in the book of Job, the 38th chapter, verses 38. That's chapter 38, verse 33. Do you know the laws of the heaven? Subject is God's handiwork. Dragonflies are dainty insects with some of the most amazing flight and endurance capabilities. Their aerial abilities have been studied to improve flight technology. Scientists recently found that with its wings burning 30 times a second, a dragonfly that has fallen upside down can right itself in 2 seconds. That's 0.2 seconds. Its eyes process an incredible 200 images per second to determine which way is up and make any tiny adjustments. We're going to be back with more of our daily bread subject, God's handiwork, as we read the book of Job, chapter 38, verse number 33. Stay with us because we got more music on the way just for you right here on your Feel Good Friday. We'll hear from Jordan Armstrong and you, also Kenny Lewis, One Voice, God Did It, and Isabel Davis, Jesus, We Love You.
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2: I just want to thank you, Dr. CL Williams, for praying for me. From the minute I called this line, I felt the anointing. From the moment you started praying for me, I felt God's presence, and I still feel God's presence right now.
3: 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You know, you can just feel the passion.
4: 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And I just thank God for you. Thank you, Lord.
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0: Nobody plays a better variety of gossip than we do right here on the Cedric Bailey Radio Show. Thank you for being with us here on your Feel Good Friday. I appreciate all of you calling us at 888-474-9990. Heard the sounds of Jordan Armstrong with you, Kenny Lewis, One Voice, God Did It, and Isabel Davis with a song entitled Jesus, We Love You. Our daily bread for today, God's handiwork. We're talking about dragonflies and what they can do and how they can turn upside down and get in the right position in less than 1 second. You know, God's creativity and wisdom are on display all throughout our natural world. In the book of Job, the main character struggles to reconcile his suffering with God's goodness and righteousness. God responds by asking Job, "Do you know what the laws of the heavens are? Can you set up God's dominion over earth?" God begins to describe many animals, from birds, goats, to the world's largest predators. He knows what each animal needs for survival and is aware of the hungry cries of their young. God has given each of them distinct characteristics, such as speed of an ostrich or the strength of an ox, so they can thrive. How exactly does a dragonfly maneuver so incredibly? Well, we have a lot of them, and yet we can trust that the all-knowing God who designs these creatures is the same one who knows how to bring us from the darkest night into the light and in the joy of his presence. Here's our thought for today, saints. Where do you see God's handiwork in the world around you, and what does it reveal about his nature? Our prayer, Creator God, I trust you, your wisdom, and your righteousness, even when I don't understand it. In Jesus' name we pray, we say amen. Our girl, Tamiah J, who's never missed a beat, she's up next. She got music on the way from Ricky Diller and the new G, When I Think, and Zacardi Cortez, and Work It Out for Me. Be blessed, everyone.
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0: Hey, hey, happy Friday, everybody. I'm Tamaya J. I hope you're having a great day. All right, listen, before we get into this great music, let's first take a moment to thank God for everything he's done for us. Lord, we are nothing without you and the music I play. I pray that it will touch and inspire someone to want more of you, Jesus. Amen. All right, y'all, coming up this hour, James Greer, Deanna Ransom, CeCe Winans and Shirley Caesar, and Zacordi Cortez. Keep it locked right here on Never Missed a Beat. I'm Tamaya J.
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Just wave your hand.

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0: sometimes we just need to get quiet. For Focus on Women, this is April. Last week was a whirlwind for me. Between work deadlines, practices for the kids, car trouble, and too many required family functions, I seriously wanted to just scream. I was overbooked, overextended, and overworked. And I know I'm not alone in experiencing this type of stress. So as I sat in my car one morning, tightly gripping the steering wheel, in that very moment, I realized the best thing to do was to just get quiet. No music, no phone, no noise, just quiet. There's a ton of information available detailing benefits of quiet and solitude. It promotes creativity and mental clarity. It reduces blood pressure and stress levels, and it simply allows you some time to think. Unfortunately, in our world of extreme sensory exposure to televisions, radio, phones, texting, and streaming sound, silence and solitude are almost nowhere to be found. And as a result, we are always in mental motion, scurrying to stay connected to the immediacy of the world. Do your mind and body a favor and unplug. By carving out just a few minutes each day to quiet ourselves, we can regain a sense of strength and clarity. For Focus on Women, this is April. Get dynamically quiet.
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0: to Never Miss a Beat. I'm Tamaya J. Hey, I just want to remind you that God is our strength. He's your strength. Yes, here's a scripture for you. God is our refuge and strength, a very present help in trouble. That's Psalms 46, verse 1. So whatever challenges you're facing today, remember that God has not abandoned you. He is your refuge when life feels uncertain, and your strength when you feel weak. So don't allow fear to have the final word. Trust in the one who has never failed. All right? Know that the Lord is working on your behalf. We got some more great music on the way. Keep it locked right here or Never Miss a Beat. I'm Tamaya J.
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0: To never miss the beat, I'm Tamaya J. Again, I hope you're having a great day today. Happy Friday. All right, listen, again, let's take a moment to thank God for everything he's done for us. Lord, we are nothing without you in the music I play. I pray that it will touch and inspire someone to want more of you, Jesus. Amen. Coming up this hour, John Legend and Tasha Cobbs Leonard, Jamie Grace, JJ Harrison, and Melvin Williams. Keep it locked right here on Never Miss the Beat. I'm Tamaya J.
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0: Welcome back to Never Missed a Beat. Listen, do you know that every day we wake up, the Lord gives us mercy? All right, check out this scripture, Lamentations chapter 3, verse 22 and 23. His mercies are new every morning. Great is your faithfulness. So that means God is giving us another opportunity each day. Yesterday's mistakes do not define today's possibilities. God's mercy is fresh every morning. So receive his forgiveness, walk in hope, and believe that better days are ahead. Lord, I just thank you for your endless mercy. Help us begin each day with faith and confidence in you. Amen. All right, y'all. We got some more great music on the way. Keep it locked right here. I'm Tamaya J.
1: Never missed a beat. Never missed a beat. With Tamaya J. Tamaya J. Tamaya J.
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3: This is Ed Gray. I'm in the studio with Mike Howard, our Power Person of the Month. Mike is a motivational speaker and author of the book From Ordinary to Extraordinary. Mike, in your book, you talk about having a flight plan for success. Tell us more about that.
4: If you want to go somewhere in life, there's always someone who can show you how to get there. Find mentors and develop relationships with people who have achieved the level of success that you are seeking. Talk to them and learn about their setbacks and comebacks. Make a wish list of 10 people you can meet who can give you information that will benefit your life. Invite them out for coffee, lunch, or dinner. And oh yes, pick up the check.
3: That was Mike Howard, author of the book From Ordinary to Extraordinary. I'm Ed Gray.
5: Everybody, get on your feet. Come on and put your hands together. This song is called Excuse Me. Look at your neighbor and say, you don't know.

0: erase the stress. For Focus on Women, this is April. Have you noticed the sheer number of social media blogs and ads promoting calmness and wellness? Everywhere we look, there are products and suggestions on how to master relaxation or create home spa-like living. My thoughts are that there is a reason for this movement for peace and serenity, and that is, perhaps, albeit slowly, the Western world is realizing that all our rushing around is not serving us well. The go, go, go mentality of the American lifestyle has brought us more stress, higher risk levels for heart attacks and strokes and diabetes, and we see a decrease in personal connectivity and a rise in depression. And true to the capitalistic mindset, businesses are seizing the opportunity to promote well-being. So take heed. I'm not suggesting that you go out and spend your next paycheck on eucalyptus oil for your home, but decluttering your house, simplifying your schedule, and taking a social media break may do you some good. Setting aside time to meditate or add morning stretching to your routine, taking a bath and picking up a book are all ways to slow it down. Learn how to de-stress. Your body will thank you for it. For Focus on Women, this is April. Exhale dynamically.
1: Don't go nowhere. Shoutouts are on the way right here on Never Miss the Beat. I'm Tamaya J.
2: 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And I love my church. I love my church home. I love my pastors. I just wanted to shout them out. I love your show.
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Hey, welcome back to Never Miss a Beat. Listen, it is time to trust the Lord completely. Give it all to Him. All right, He knows what's best for us. Trust in the Lord with all your heart and lean not on your own understanding. Do you understand what that means? All right, that's Proverbs chapter 3, verse 5 and 6. Life doesn't always make sense to us, but God always has a purpose. Even when you cannot see the road ahead, just know that God is directing our steps. So keep believing and trusting and following Him. Put all your trust in Him. All right, we got some more great music on the way. Keep it locked right here. I'm Tamaya J. on

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0: Faithful.
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1: faithful
0: our God.
1: Is our God.
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1: A lot of parents today are terrified that something they say to their child is going to make them feel bad. Feel bad. Honey, if they've done something wrong, they should feel bad. Remember, we're not just raising kids. We're raising future adults who will be blazing new trails and making the world a better place for generations to come. So let's let our words affirm, motivate, correct, heal, but make sure it's done without trepidation and with a healthy dose of honesty and a whole lot of unconditional love. I'm Ebony Funderburk, your Glamazon mom. 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

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I'm Tamika.

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1: 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And from Tyler Perry's House of Pain, actor Lance Gross. 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

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Musical Soul Food Gospel is now on Alexa. It's easy. Just say, Alexa, play Musical Soul Food. From classic gospel hits to today's inspiring voices, you'll hear music that uplifts, encourages, and inspires anytime, right in your own home. Say it today. Alexa, play Musical Soul Food.

He cannot fail. Say it again. Tell him there is no failure. Say it like you believe it. There is no failure in God. Listen. I wish you could see yourself in the future. I wish you could see yourself. You're doing better.

Hi, family. It's Mike Chandler. And, you know, I always love bringing you an encouraging word because, you know, things are hard. Man, it is harder now than I can ever remember. But I want to encourage you that God has your back, and you might not be able to see it in the natural, but God has your back, and he's going to take care of you because he loves you. The Bible tells us that over and over. So the scripture I want to share with you today is Psalm 61:2. And I'm going to read from the NIV, and it says, "From the ends of the earth I call to you. I call as my heart grows faint. Lead me to the rock that is higher than I." All you have to do is call on him. When it seems like things are out of control and they're just too big for you to handle, well, just call on Jesus. He'll take care of it for you. But you have to trust him. You see, everybody goes through seasons of difficulty. It's not just you. It's all of us. And we all face challenges and trials. You see, scripture tells us that in this world, we will have trouble. We will. You are going to go through some things, but we can be encouraged today because he has overcome the world and disarmed it of the power to harm us. He is our protector. And greater is he who is in us than he who is in the world. His ways are higher than our ways, and he has promised to deliver us, and he never goes back on his word. It's just that simple. He said it. I believe it. That's it. Discussion over. You see, so many times we feel stuck in our circumstances because we're looking at our circumstances from a natural perspective. Now, this natural perspective is limited. It's small. It's only a fraction of what's really going on. But if we'll rise up to a higher level, we will see things the way God sees them. We'll understand his purposes and the way to victory. So today, if you're feeling overwhelmed, if you're feeling like stuff keeps happening, I want you to know that Jesus is the rock who is high above even your circumstances. And when you call on him, he will be with you. He will lead you and guide you to higher places that he has prepared for you. That's my word for you today. I want you to remember that you can always lean on the rock of Jesus. I'm Mike Chandler. That's Psalm 61:2.

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Even if circumstances seem impossible, remember that God specializes in miracles. So continue walking in faith with him and let God lead the way. All right, we got some more great music on the way right here on Never Miss the Beat. I'm Tamaya J. Never.

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1: We've been blessed as a nation with so much stuff, so much materialism, that it's easy for adults to overindulge or for kids to grow up feeling a sense that they are owed something. Entitlement for kids is when a child thinks that they have the right to something that they have no right to, and it always comes at the expense of someone else, namely the parents. It's usually a byproduct of two things, lack of respect and lack of responsibility. In learning to respect someone, you're saying that I'm not thinking of myself better than you, and responsibility goes hand in hand with a hard work ethic. Raising well-rounded children in this culture can pose a difficult task, but with your consistency as a parent, you can rise to the challenge. I'm Ebony Funderburk, your Glamazon Mom. Make it a great day and stay fabulous, honey.
0: That's a mommy moment. Be a Glamazon Mom. 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And remember, not all superheroes wear capes. 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
2: This is Ed Gray. Like many people, I too want to be rich. So I'm studying the methods that others have used to gain wealth. We don't have to reinvent the wheel, just model its movements. One way to model the movements of the wealthy is to study them. One of the books I'm rereading is The Millionaire Mind by Thomas J. Stanley. It's a book I highly recommend if you seriously want to join the ranks of the 3.5 million millionaires in America. Most millionaires are not much different than you and me, except they are very careful with their money. Over the next few days, I'm going to share with you some of the secrets I learned from the wealthy. If it's possible in the world, it's possible for you and me. We only need to learn how. I'm Ed Gray, author of the book 40 Days to a Life of Gold. Plant today's thought in the garden of your mind and let your consciousness grow with it.
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5: 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Y'all didn't know Bishop could sing songs like this, did you?

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1: Welcome back to Never Missed a Beat. I'm Tamaya J. Well, my time is up, but before I go, I just want to remind you that Jesus loves you and he is calling you to himself. No matter what your past is, his grace is greater and his mercy is available right now. Yes, right now. Remember, the Bible says in Romans chapter 10, verse 13, everyone who calls on the name of the Lord will be saved. So if you want to receive Jesus as your Savior today, pray with me. Lord Jesus, I believe you died on the cross for my sins and rose again with all power. I ask you to forgive me, come into my heart, and be my Lord and Savior. Help me to follow you all the days of my life. In Jesus' name, amen. All right, listen, if you prayed that prayer, welcome to the family. 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Stay connected with the Lord by his word. Get a great Bible that you can understand. And remember, God loves you, all right? Meet me here next week right here on Never Miss a Beat. I'm Tamaya J. Never.

right now. 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

The Importance of Rest for Focus on Women. This is April. We are all running at top speed, and I think as women, we're running faster than anyone, and it's all taking a toll on us mentally and physically. So today, I'm urging you to rest. Now, we've spoken many times about the importance of getting enough sleep, how over time, the lack of sleep results in weight gain, increased blood pressure, and higher risk of heart attacks. But today, I'm specifically talking about rest, that needed break from the everydayness, that time where we allow ourselves to replenish, to slow down, to refocus. True rest is just as important as sleep. It's amazing how we've conditioned ourselves to take pride in not using all of our vacation days or bragging about how busy we are. Yes, we couch our comments as complaints, but too often we wear these complaints as badges of honor, as though proving our struggles and busyness bring us self-worth. Well, that's just plain stupid. Every day we march closer and closer to death, and when we finally get there, do we want our lives to be measured by our to-do list? Instead, take the time to rest, to reflect, to pray, to enjoy family, to slow down. For Focus on Women, this is April Anderson, Rest Dynamically.

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0: This is Dr. Mark E. Whitlock, Jr., with a minute of how to get right with God. To receive a written Get Right with God message, please email me at markewhitlockjr@gmail.com. Today, let's talk about getting right with God by controlling our anger. The worst thing in the world is an anger out of control. Controlling anger is a challenge for people. By being slow to anger, believers mirror God's nature as compassionate and gracious. Controlling anger is viewed by many as a mark of strength and wisdom, considered better than being mighty. Controlling anger helps to avoid sinful behavior. While anger itself is not inherently sinful, controlling it prevents it from becoming sinful rage that breaks relationships and leads to bitterness. Controlling anger is biblical. The Bible says in James 1:19-20 that human anger does not produce the righteous life God desires, whereas managing it does. Today, we must control our anger so that we may go higher in God. I'm Dr. Mark Whitlock, Jr.
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2: This is Ed Gray. 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

0: This is Dr. Mark Whitlock Jr. with a minute of how to get right with God. To receive a written Get Right with God message, please email me at markewhitlockjr@gmail.com. Getting right with God by caring for others. Caring for others is when Christians offer support, empathy, and care to those in need. They're mirroring God's own loving character, which is described as a helper and caregiver. Caring for others is an act of service that requires sacrifice of personal time, comfort, or resources, which God values as worship. Caring for others is a commandment from God that reflects the gratitude for God's grace, love, demonstrating a mature faith in action. Caring for others strengthens the community of believers. It builds churches, reduces crime, and it is a way to show God's love in action rather than words. Getting right with God by caring for others. This is Dr. Mark Whitlock Jr. Black
1: 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I'm Alexis Comer for Black Health Now.

0: Mother, can we talk?
1: Yes, baby. I've been waiting a long time for this conversation.
0: Mom, thank you for raising me the right way, even though I chose to live my life the wrong way. I know now you love me.
1: Thank you.
0: Out of all the times I disrespected you, lied to you, and didn't listen to you, I need you to hear me now. Listen.

Yeah, my church is Trinity Temple. I'm calling from Peoria, Illinois. My pastor is Pastor B.G. Drake, Jr. He picks me up every Sunday. Minister that comes to, and picks about three other people up in his car. Yeah, and he gives me spiritual advice and everything about women and different things, and I'm accountable to him, too. All right, God bless you. Have a good program. God bless you.

Have you ever thought about how you are dressed from day to day? My sisters, we have got to dress right. Our Dress Right focus is not about any attire that we can buy in any store. It's about something that we should and can wear every day, everywhere, all of the time. Now, I know somebody's probably thinking, she does not know what she's talking about. There's no way in the world I'm going to wear the same thing to church every time that I go. I've got some sisters who talk about you really bad. And some of those sisters belong to my church. Listen, I assure you that nobody will talk about you wearing this outfit all of the time because it's invisible. Though it's invisible to the human eye, opposition forces know that you are dressed right and ready for spiritual warfare. You don't need any money to buy it. This outfit is not too heavy nor too light. It's just your size and it fits just right. It's available to every child of God. It's called the whole armor of God. When you need to remind the devil of who you are and whose you are, you need to be dressed right. When it's time for warfare prayer, you need to be dressed right. When you really need to let folks know that I'm not fooling around, I believe God for his help, you need to be dressed right. My sisters, you've got to be dressed right because a sister's got to do what a sister's got to do. Remember, whatever is going on in your life, God still has everything in control. Stand on the word of God that declares, if I ask anything of him according to his will, I know that he hears me. It's time for a shout out. Want to give a shout out to all of the sisters who are recovering from surgery and those who have scheduled surgery dates. Certainly, we're believing the Lord for your healing. Right now, I need some sisters who are so glad that the Lord has blessed you to come on right now and lift your voice to the Lord and give him a praise. He's waiting, ladies. Let the Lord hear you. Holla.

0: Gospel at its best. 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
1: Thank you, Jesus. Let your glory fill this place. Let your

Set an impossible goal. You might surprise yourself. For Focus on Women, this is April. Goal setting. You know that thing we do at the beginning of the year, but all too often before January is over, we've given up. Well, I have a proposal for you. Think big. I mean really, really big. Yes, you may think I'm nuts, but whatever that giant goal is, I want you to say it out loud. But instead of saying, I will lose that 50 pounds or I will buy a house, this time say, I am. I am losing 50 pounds or I am buying a house. Then when you get home, write down that goal and that one step you're going to take today, not tomorrow, to live that goal. Now, with that first step written, I then want you to live that step all week. So if you want to buy a house, the first thing you need to do is to write down that you need to speak to a realtor or go online and find out how to buy a house. Then next week, write down the next step. Perhaps it's getting your credit report or creating a budget. You get the picture? The same goes for that 50 pounds. Write down what you will do today. Maybe it's take a 5-minute walk or dance in your living room for 10 minutes or saying no to that slice of bread. The point is that when we speak and do in the now and not the tomorrow, our steps are intentional and not in the future. For Focus on Women, this is April Anderson. Live in the now.

Hi, this is Dr. Mark Whitlock with Getting Right with God. Today, let's talk about getting right by staying faithful to God. The Bible says in 1 Corinthians chapter 15, verse 58, "Therefore, my beloved brethren and sister, be ye steadfast, unmovable, always abounding in the work of the Lord, for as much as ye know that your labor is not in vain in the Lord." I'm talking to somebody. Staying faithful to God is being honest with God in prayer about your pain and fear and anger. God is not discouraged by your struggles. Staying faithful to God is clinging to God's promises in the Word to counteract doubt and deception and fear. Staying faithful to God is looking back over your life and to know it was God who brought you through danger, seen and unseen, to build confidence that God will bring you through. And finally, staying faithful to God is trusting in God in all your ways and acknowledge Him, and He will direct your path. Listen, this is Dr. Mark Whitlock with Get Right with God. Please email

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4: This is Ed Gray. The Declaration of Independence says, we hold these truths to be self-evident, that all men are created equal, that they are endowed by their Creator with certain unalienable rights, that among these are life, liberty, and the pursuit of happiness. In essence, God created all human beings to be equal. He gave us life, freedom to think, and the talents to be prosperous and happy. Because these are blessings from God, these rights should not be taken, surrendered, or compromised. Those who practice discrimination compromise the divine declaration and violate the integrity of who we are as Americans. Those who remain silent in witness of discrimination surrender to it. Your silence can be worse than violence. I'm Ed Gray, author of the book 40 Days to a Life of Gold. Elevate your thoughts

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1: 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I'm Alexis Comer for Black Health Now. 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

0: 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I want to give a shout out to my church and my pastor, Pastor Jacqueline Grissett, and the church in Divine Appointment Healing Ministry. 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

Most people know that in order to go from one place to another, to accomplish things or acquire things, some sense of direction is needed. In Matthew 6:33, our blessed Lord gives us some directions that will help us to accomplish things and get things that we need and desire. My sisters, we've got to follow God's plan. In Matthew 6:33, His directions are so clear. Listen, seek ye first the kingdom of God and His righteousness, and all these things will be added unto you. I know that some sisters are already working towards some things, and you're already looking forward to doing some other things. But as you go forward, consider allowing Matthew 6:33 to provide some significant guidance for you. It can help to keep you from wasting time, money, and energy. It will help you to grow spiritually and be blessed naturally as well. Looking at this verse, we need to do at least two things. The first is to prioritize. Put God first. Seek ye first the kingdom of God and His righteousness. Have the assurance that God is pleased with where you are going, how you are doing whatever you are doing, and where you are going to be. His assurance will bless you so that you will know that you are in His will. Secondly, prepare to receive the blessing that will surely come as a result of following God's plan. Eyes have not seen and ears hath not heard what the Lord has in store for you. My sisters, you've got to follow God's plan, because a sister's got to do what a sister's got to do. Whatever is going on in your life, God has everything in control. Get it way down in your spirit. I'm more than a conqueror through Christ Jesus, who loves me and gave His life for me. It's time for a shout-out. Want to give a shout-out to all of the sisters who don't mind being a blessing to others. They are so kind that you would think that the song, "If I Can Help Somebody As I Pass Along," was written just for them. You've got to hang on in there, my sisters, and follow God's plan. All right now, ladies, I need some of you who are so glad that God has done what He's done in your life to come on and lift your grateful voice and give the Lord some praise. Come on, ladies, let the angels in heaven hear you holler.

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1: What we're going to do right here is go back, way back, back into time.
2: The truth can hurt you, or the truth can change you. What will truth do to you?

You are never too old to live your passion. This is April for Focus on Women. Remember when you were little and you had dreams of what you would be when you grew up? Do you ever think about those dreams and compare them to where you are now? I know I do. I have small kids, so I'm always telling them, you can be whatever you want to be. And in my heart, I truly believe that. But the grown-up April knows that sometimes where you end up is not where you plan to be. And sometime where you are resembles drudgery instead of that exciting, passion-filled life you imagined. As you may have noticed, I'm new to hosting Focus on Women. And while years ago hosting a radio show was not on my radar, as circumstances go, here I am talking to you. And while I love doing this, it was not easy for me to try something new. A few days ago, while in my car, I had my reoccurring panic attack about, am I doing a good job? Do our shows provide usable information? Do they inspire you to keep pushing ahead? Am I too old to connect with you? For Focus on Women, this is April. You can live your passion because you are dynamic.

0: 60 seconds and go ahead and praise him. Go ahead and praise him. Put a little foot service in. Hey, Bishop Lambert Wayne Gates Sr. It's been a rough one, but I won't take my yes back.
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1: This is Dr. Mark Whitlock with a minute of how to get right with God. 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You get right with God by managing your time right. Managing time right is planning the day, prioritizing finishing the most important task first, and making sure your schedule aligns your life with God's will. Managing time right is following God's model of working and resting on the Sabbath day, which honors the need for physical and spiritual replenishment. Managing time right is not wasting time on foolishness, but seeking first the kingdom of God and God's wisdom and allowing the Holy Spirit to order your steps daily. Managing time right pleases God by treating it as a precious gift, allowing you to live intentionally rather than unintentionally, fulfilling God's purpose rather than wasting it. Get right with God by managing your time right. 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
3: This is Ed Gray. Proverbs 27 verse 17 tells us, as iron sharpens iron, so one person sharpens another. A good argument supports its claim with sound reasoning, research, and evidence, such as facts, statistics, and quoted opinions from authorities on both sides of the argument. Engaging in good arguments sharpens your mind and can strengthen your stance if it's valid. When researching a subject, don't just limit your research to a sympathetic source. Find sources that disagree with your argument. Take note of the rationale and use of evidence. That way, you'll be familiar enough with these opposing viewpoints to argue against them. The people who make us sharper are often the people who disagree with us. That's how iron sharpens iron. I'm Ed Gray. Elevate your thoughts and rise.

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0: We don't just play gospel music. We have church up in here.
1: I gotta put this declaration in the room. And we leaving. I've gotta put this declaration in the room because I don't want you leaving here doubting what God's saying. I want you to know if he said it, it's got to happen. I want

0: God will.
1: Can y'all sing that real loud for me one time? Let me hear you say.
2: It's important to understand that we can't make the progress that we want to make or need to make when we are on overload. My sisters, we've got to get rid of it. What it am I talking about? The overload, the stuff, the clutter that we accumulate from our interactions with others, even from situations where we create problems for ourselves. Sometimes, knowingly and unknowingly, our hearts and minds accumulate overload stuff. Ungodly attitudes, mean thoughts, low self-esteem, jealous spirits, unfounded accusations. These things have a way of getting into our minds. Sometimes we think we can hide these things, but eventually they will surely show up, even through the best makeup jobs, the most gorgeous hairdos, or the most expensive clothes. Whenever a sister starts folding her arms, rolling her eyes, popping her mouth, and getting on people who've done nothing to her, you know something is wrong somewhere. We must not allow our minds to become storage places for thoughts and feelings that worry us, frustrate us, frighten us, or keep us from being who God intends for us to be. Get rid of any thought that makes you feel intimidated by mean, hateful people. Get rid of thoughts that make you nervous and tense. Get rid of any thought that makes you feel like you are less than who God intended for you to be. Talk to the Lord. Let Him know that you need His help in throwing out some things so your mind can be at ease. Throw out low self-esteem. Bag up bad attitudes, envy, and anger. Box up leftover relationship residue. It may not seem easy, but if you talk to the Lord and He helps you, you're going to be able to feel better and think more clearly. My sisters, you've got to get rid of it, because a sister's got to do what a sister's got to do. Trust the word of the Lord that encourages you. I can do all things through Christ who strengthens me. I want to give a shout out to all of the sisters who believe that things are going to get better for you. Now, whatever sister that's listening who is trusting the Lord for your good success and trusting Him to order your steps ought to come on and lift your voice and let the Lord hear you shout out a praise. Come on, ladies, let the Lord hear you holler.

The Fear of Fear. For Focus on Women, this is April Anderson. Fear is a necessary emotion. It raises warning flags to ensure self-protection. It's what's responsible for our fight or flight trigger, and a healthy dose of fear has kept us all safe at one time or another. But when fear keeps us from growing and achieving our goals or the life we crave, we need to reevaluate it and own it. If there's something that you have wanted to do, have yearned to do, but have not taken the initiative to do, then perhaps it's fear getting in your way. Fear of failure or fear of success, either way, the paralyzing effects of fear are preventing you from going for that goal. Do you think you aren't smart enough or aren't deserving enough or aren't talented enough? Whatever it is, that self-defeating crutch you're leaning on is nothing more than fear. And if you continue to lean on it, you're allowing your fear to trigger a self-fulfilling prophecy. Realize that all success comes with hard work, focus, and yes, sometimes failure. But it's through pushing through the failure and committing to the hard work that we sweep the fear aside and see the fruits of success. So don't fear the fear. Instead, take some deep breaths, calm your mind, visualize your success, and go for it. For Focus on Women, this is April. Be dynamically fearless.

0: In the choir stand. Where is that? In the choir stand. Where it at?
1: In the choir stand. Where is that?
0: Hey!
1: In the choir stand.
0: Eddie, I want to go back to that. Gotta keep watching.

0: 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Anybody still singing the choir? Where you at, choir members? God bless you. Oh, yeah. Praise in the choir.
1: Initiate sequence.

0: Just you wait.
1: This is Dr. Mark Whitlock, Jr. with a minute of how to get right with God. To receive a written Get Right with God message, please email me at markewhitlockjr@gmail.com. Today, let's talk about getting right with God through good character and honesty. Having a good character and honesty is more valuable than silver or gold. Having good character and honesty pleases God because it reflects God's righteousness, aligns with God's truth, and builds trust in God. Good character and honesty is when you mirror the image of God. God delights in people who are trustworthy and honest. Good character and honesty is an act of worship, trust, proving faith in Him rather than relying on deception to solve problems. Good character and honesty is a godly character that sets individuals apart as examples of faith, letting their light shine to glorify God. Let's get right with God with good character and honesty. I'm Dr. Mark Whitlock, Jr.

0: 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You know, to get right with God, it happens when you act right. The Bible says in Proverbs chapter 21, verse 3, to do justice and judgment is more acceptable to the Lord than sacrifice. 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Acting right is loving yourself and to replace destructive and disgraceful thoughts with God's truth. And finally, acting right is having the courage to share your testimony and the hope of Christ with others in a gentle and kind manner. This is Dr. Mark Whitlock with Get Right with God. 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
1: It's also called the silent killer, but new research shows that ovarian cancer can cause symptoms for months or years before it's diagnosed. 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This can be a deadly mistake. 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Ask your doctor about an ultrasound of the ovaries and a blood test for the CA125 protein, an excess of which may indicate cancer. Ovarian cancer can strike women before, during, or after menopause. Be aware and be safe. I'm Alexis Comer for Black Health Now. 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

0: Yes, caller, request my church and Pastor Diane and Bishop Bernard Whitlow from the Pillars of the Word Ministry. Thank you.
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1: I thought I never would have made it. I don't think they gonna believe me. I know the devil really hated the day I let the spirit lead me. 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Satan found a way to feed me. I made changes for the best and for the people.

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0: walk with the Lord. We just want to share with you some sisters' shout-outs, praise thoughts, and encouragement as we go forth letting our light shine for the glory of God. Here we go. I will bless the Lord at all times. His praise shall continually be in my mouth. My sisters, we have got to be a good steward of what God blesses us to have. This means not only being careful about our money management, but our time, resources, and energy as well. Wastefulness is not an option for us. If we tell the truth, many of us will admit that from time to time, we may let something go so that we can treat ourselves to something nice. However, if we do this all of the time, we will more than likely run into problems like Sharon. Sharon's husband took her charge cards because he said he wasn't giving them back until she learned the meaning of the word budget. When God sees us being faithful with what we already have, he knows he can trust us with an increase and expanded territory. My sisters, we've got to be a good steward because a sister's got to do what a sister's got to do. Remember, whatever is going on in your life, God's got everything in control. Hold fast to the word of God that declares, I can do all things through Christ who strengthens me. We want to give a shout out today to all of the sisters who have just lost your job. Want you to be encouraged to believe that God has a better job with better hours just waiting for you. Now we want to come on and give God some worthy praise. Come on, ladies, lift your voice and let heaven hear you. Holla! My sisters, we would just love for you to visit us at our webpage, asistersgottodo.com. We'd love to hear from you.
1: 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Today, let's talk about getting right with God by living right. The Bible says in Proverbs chapter 3, verse 6, trust in the Lord at all times. And lean not to your own understanding, but in all your ways acknowledge him, and he will direct thy path. 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

0: Somebody said we've come this far by faith. As we go forth in our faith walk with the Lord, we just want to share with you some sisters' shout-outs, praise thoughts, and encouragement as we go forth letting our light shine for the glory of God. Here we go.
1: I will bless the Lord at all times. His praise shall continually be in my mouth. My sisters, there are many things that we want from the Lord, and what we've got to remember is a sister has got to just ask. Just A-S-K. No matter what the request may be, we've got to go on and ask God for what we need. It's great when we can get to our prayer partners and others to go to God on our behalf, but we must have enough faith to go to God for ourselves. There are times when we won't ask God for things because we think that He might say no. If He does say no, we've got to keep on trusting Him, and if we do, we will discover that even when He says no, He's got something better for us and things can still work out. Stop procrastinating, hesitating, and doubting. You have got to ask God for yourself. He's waiting to hear your voice. We must make our request known to God and trust Him to respond in a way that we will be blessed and He will get the glory. My sisters, we have got to just ask and look for God to move on our behalf. Remember, whatever is going on in your life, God's got everything in control. You stand on the word of God that declares, I can do all things through Christ who strengthens me. Today we want to give a shout out to all of the ladies who are being the best mom that you can be. Now I'm looking for the sisters who've got a praise for the Lord. Come on, ladies, lift your voice and let the Lord hear you. Holla! My sisters, we would just love for you to visit us at our webpage, asistersgottodo.com. We'd love to hear from you.
2: 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Get right by thinking right. That's right. Thinking right.

enabling believers to trust in the Lord at all times and lean not to our own understanding. Then you experience the peace of God and fulfill the purpose without being consumed by anxiety and fear. Get right by thinking right. I'm Dr. Mark Whitlock, JR.

0: Want to buy a house? Make sure to have your documents in order. This is April for Focus on Women. Geralyn, what docs do we need to have in order prior to purchase?
1: Definitely have 2 years of tax returns. And please make sure the tax returns have been filed properly, because they will try and get a transcript from the government. You're going to have bank statements. Typically, I think it's your last 2 months bank statements. 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
0: Also, can you explain equity and escrow?
1: So it's the difference between what your home is worth and what you owe on your home. 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Your equity is the wealth that you built on your home. 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
0: Thanks, Geralyn. I'm April for Focus on Women.
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2: Sing. I've had to fight.
3: I've had to fight.
2: I've had some dark days. Some lonely nights.
3: And lonely nights.
2: But yet,

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1: If your little ones have a cold or the sniffles, be careful about the over-the-counter medications you give them. Adult drugs are meant for adults and may do small children real harm, even in small doses. There's a common nasal decongestant present in many cough and cold remedies that can be dangerous for children. Elevated heart rate and blood pressure levels are common side effects. Buy medicine intended for children. If you must administer adult medications, read the label carefully. If it says not to administer the drug to children under age 2, don't. Even home remedies like honey can be dangerous for babies and young children. Honey contains an enzyme that's poisonous to youngsters. If you have doubts about how to treat your child's illness, consult a pediatrician. I'm Alexis Comer for Black Health Now. Black Health Now.
2: 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Today, let's talk about getting right with God by living right. The Bible says in Proverbs chapter 3, verse 6, trust in the Lord at all times and lean not to your own understanding, but in all your ways acknowledge him and he will direct thy path. 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

0: Glory. Gospel 1190 The Light now begins its broadcast day. KDYA, Vallejo, San Francisco, Oakland, Sacramento. Thank you for joining us as we praise and worship the Lord today in song and spoken word. 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
1: Father, how we thank you and we praise you for another opportunity to be in your kingdom, to be used by you, Lord. Lord, as we get up today, Lord, put in our spirits and in our minds, for you know who we're going to meet. Give us the words to encourage. Give us the words to make someone have a brighter day. Lord, I thank you and I praise you for every opportunity. Continue to take us all higher in you. And Lord, just continue to bless us, each, everyone, and our families. In Jesus' name we pray.

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1: What are you trying to say, Yolanda? Look, forget about all that other junk. This battle ain't yours. It's the Lord's. Think about it, and then start shouting.

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Somebody lift up a praise in this room. I know we've been praising and we've been worshiping, but somebody lift up a praise right now. Oh, I declare that the Spirit of God is moving and stirring in this room amongst those that are worship and praise. 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Lift them. 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Oh, there's deliverance in your praise.

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But there's wisdom in the fire, and every moment is an opportunity. 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
1: Yuck! No one likes to breathe it, it stinks, and it makes you cough. I'm talking about air pollution from cars, buses, trucks, and coal-fired power plants. Recent findings now tell us that breathing in contaminated air can also affect your heart. People living in highly polluted urban areas like New York, Los Angeles, and Atlanta face a 25 to 30% higher risk of heart disease than folks in cities with cleaner air. It's similar to the risk of living with a smoker. Protect your heart if you're an urbanite. Stay aware of your city's daily clean air status. It's usually broadcast on news and weather channels. Stay inside between noon and four when pollution levels are highest. Exercise in green spaces, away from traffic. I'm Alexis Comer for Black Health Now.

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5: 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I am your host, Stephen Dwayne Parker. I'm Tex Anita's son, y'all. And as always, I thank God for his grace, his mercy, and his favor that's all over my life. And I always say, if it had not been for the Lord who was on my side, where would I be? With that, it's time to welcome my special guest to The Stephen Parker Show. I've been following this lady all of her life, and she's younger than me, so how do you figure that? But let me tell you about her. She was born in Waterloo, Iowa. She is an R&B and pop singer, songwriter, and an actress who rose to fame as an 11-year-old winner of Star Search and as the youngest female artist to sign with Capitol Records. She defined the late 80s and 90s with R&B and hits like This House and Tender Kisses. She will be coming to Yoshi's in Oakland on Thursday, August 13th by my girl Hip Hop Elise and Mr. Mikael London. I'm so happy to have her with me on The Stephen Parker Show. Please welcome my girl, Miss Tracy Spencer. How are you?
3: I'm good. How are you?
5: I'm good, Tracy. Now, listen, I know it has to be weird for people who are older than you to say, girl, I grew up listening to your music and seeing you on TV.
3: It's weird, but at the same time, you know, I realize I started so young.
5: Right.
3: I mean, I was a child. So
5: yes.
3: Then I think, I'm like, oh, okay. I'd only been on the planet for 11 years
5: right.
3: before getting a record deal. So no, it is weird, but at the same time, I'm like, yeah, I started as, I mean, like Shawnee's, like we were both just super young.
5: Right, right.
3: So, yeah.
5: So at 3 years old, you began to sing, and then five, you mm-hmm. began to model. So did you just come out the womb saying, Mama, I'm going to be a star?
3: I mean, if my parents were still here, may they rest in peace.
5: Yes.
3: My dad would be like, yeah, she came out ready. I was like, I'm going to do big things.
5: Wow.
3: Yeah.
5: And so how did you get on? So I guess you were singing around and people began to notice you. How did you get the call for Star Search?
3: That was a conversation. I guess I have to go back a little bit. So my father was in a band called the Cavaliers, and they did like one-nighters around the Midwest. And he had the opportunity to work with like Little Richard and Jackie Wilson and artists like that. And during those travels, he ran into a manager in Kansas City by the name of Stan Plesser, who at one point managed the Ozark Mountain Daredevils in the 70s. And he also had a coffee shop where Steve Martin, when he was starting his career, would come and do stand-up in his coffee shop.
5: Wow.
3: In Kansas City. Yeah, crazy. So my dad actually called him up, sent him a demo of me singing and some songs that that my brother, Dino, had written for me. We just recorded in a really small studio in Waterloo.
5: Uh-huh.
3: And when he listened to it, he was like, yeah, your daughter I can tell she's really talented. So how old is she, like 20? And my dad's like, no, she's 10. He's like, what am I supposed to do with a 10-year-old child? Like, I don't even know how to do this.
5: Right.
3: Like, what are we supposed to do? And my dad told him, he said, I want to get her on Star Search. I think that would be great for her and see what happens. And so, yeah, my dad and I, we just kind of decided to call up like the local library, ask if we could shoot a video in their basement. And I called all my school friends and cousins. And we shot a video in the basement of a library and sent that into Star Search.
5: Wow.
3: And a demo. Yeah, and they contacted us like a month or two later and said we'd love to have her on the show.
5: Wow.
3: So, yeah, crazy story to me. Like, when I think about it, I'm like, there's no way I would do that now.
5: Right, right. But when you watch people on like American Idol and stuff, are you kind of like, I kind of know what they're going through? You know, was it like that for you when you were on that show?
3: Absolutely. But at the same time, again, you know, it's like when you're a child, when you're that young, it's like you're pretty fearless.
5: Yeah.
3: So
5: yeah.
3: Nothing really, I didn't have a whole lot of stage fright. I was just like, I literally got on a plane, went there, and I was just like, okay, yes, let's do this. And I do look back at those moments and go, it's amazing how innocent children are.
5: Yeah, yeah.
3: Like, it just, and I mean, I had my dad by my side who always would tell me, like, you can do and be whatever you want to be. Just go out there and sing. Don't worry about it. If you don't win, you don't win.
5: Yeah.
3: Like that type of attitude. So he wanted me just to have fun, which I think is very important, and not to take everything so seriously.
5: He's yeah.
3: Like, it's just, you know, if nothing happens, it doesn't happen, but you can say, hey, I was on Star Search.
5: Yeah.
3: You know,
5: right.
3: Whatever. You know, right. I think we put too much pressure on ourselves. And,
5: yes.
3: Yeah, I didn't grow up like that. It was just have fun doing whatever you love to do.
5: Wow. And the benefit, Tracy Spencer, of having your dad, because there's so many, you know, kids now that I'm sure you're aware of who they want to do what you do. They want to be famous, but they don't have the circle of family, mother and dad, say, hey, listen, if this don't work, come on back home to Waterloo and you're going to be just fine. Right. So what do you say to a young person who has that dream, you know, to do the things you've done? How would you tell them to prepare for that type of life?
3: Well, the interesting thing is, I mean, the world's a different place now.
5: Yes.
3: And the industry is completely different now. So I think, if anything, I think it's even tougher.
5: Yeah, I'm sure.
3: Because of social media. And
5: yep.
3: I think that's why a lot of people are taking their careers into their own hands and, you know, releasing music their way, the
5: yes.
3: way they want to, and not really chasing the labels and stuff like that.
5: Right.
3: But it does require more work. It requires a lot of patience, and it requires, you know, just a really good work ethic and trying to create a small circle of people that, you know, believe in you and that you can trust and have a nice little small support system, which isn't easy to do, but if it's something that you are really passionate about, you want to do, you will find a way.
5: Yes.
3: You just have to try to, you know, really work your butt off.
5: Right. Right.
3: And, I mean, it's even for me now, it's like stepping away from the music industry and coming back, knowing that it has changed a lot, where it's like now, it's, you know, you're kind of, I mean, I'm doing content and on social media all the time, and I didn't grow up like that. That's
5: right.
3: Not how the industry really was. It was more focused on, you know, touring, doing interviews,
5: yes,
3: and creating videos. And videos were the most important, one of the most important parts of being an artist.
5: Yeah.
3: All the visuals. Now it's just, I mean, people are kicking out songs left and right. And if it sticks, it sticks. If it doesn't, you just got to keep moving.
5: That's right.
3: So no, the game is very different. It's not for the weak. I'll say that.
5: you said that.
3: No.
5: So you, it ain't for the weak at all. Trust me. We know that.
3: It is not.
5: So you got signed to Capitol Records, you know, your songs began, you know, to hit the charts. You start doing really well. And so you just mentioned that you stepped away, you know, after a lot of success at a young age, you stepped away. Can you talk a little bit about why you felt the need to step away?
3: I mean, there were a lot of factors that played a part in me stepping away, but one of the biggest reasons why I stepped away was really for my sanity, and wanting to protect my own peace.
5: Yeah. Yeah.
3: It began to get a little overwhelming when it gets too political. I was just like, you know what? I'm not having a whole lot of fun. And I always would remember things that my mom would tell me when I was traveling and I was stressed out, or, you know, I wasn't happy with how a video came out or a photo shoot, or,
5: right,
3: you know, just whatever it might be, or vocals on something, or, you know, performances. And my mom would say to me, she was like, look, the minute you're not having fun, just step away and kind of take a moment, but don't keep pushing yourself until you completely break.
5: Wow.
3: Don't let these people break you.
5: Come on now.
3: Because it's easy to do that, because I was so young and I was dealing with adult, mostly adult men, the
5: Right.
3: majority of my life,
5: Wow.
3: who were kind of dictating my next move. And as you get older and you start wanting to have more control, you start bumping heads with people. And I just was like, you know what? I think I'm gonna go do something else for a minute and just take a break. And that break turned out to be a very long break. I mean, in the
5: Yes.
3: middle of it, I was still working kind of behind the scenes and doing stuff, you know, with Kanye or Dr. Dre and stuff
5: Come
3: like
5: on
3: that,
5: now.
3: but I wasn't anywhere in the forefront. I was just kind of behind the scenes, and I was just living another life. And I went back to school and got a degree in psychology. I was just really doing whatever I wanted to do
5: Wow. Wow.
3: and not wanting all the attention. But yeah, it was probably the best thing. Some people, you know, have said, do you regret doing that? I don't live a life of regret.
5: There you go.
3: Because what good is that going to do? You can't go back. I
5: Nope.
3: can't change the past, and I don't regret it at all. These were conscious decisions that I made
5: I love it.
3: on my own. No one made them for me.
5: Yes, I love that. I love that. I am with the incomparable, the incredible, Miss Tracy Spencer. So what clicked? What said, when did you say, Tracy, it's time to get back in the game. Let's do this. What was that moment like?
3: Well, I think God definitely dictated that. He
5: Yeah.
3: was in control of that because it all things just kind of, you know, like you make plans and say, this is what I'm going to do, but we all know God has a bigger and better plan for
5: Yes,
3: you.
5: ma'am.
3: So you have to be patient and not force anything. And I always knew that I would get back into music. I just didn't know when and how. And I think after my mom passing in 2021, I really went through a very difficult time because at that point I lost my dad
5: Right.
3: and I lost my mom, and those were the two people that meant everything to me and were my
5: Yeah.
3: biggest supporters. And when you lose both your parents, and you literally feel like an orphan.
5: Yes, ma'am.
3: And I was struggling to try to figure out what or just how to survive. I was just like, I don't think I can do this life thing now. Like
5: Wow,
3: this
5: right.
3: is too much without them. So it was just kind of weird how I started connecting with people from my past through social media. And then that led me to connecting with D Nice
5: Come on.
3: and doing you know, his CQ that he had
5: CQ.
3: going on, you know, during COVID.
5: Yeah.
3: And when we connected, he was like, I've been trying to connect with you for so long. And at this point, his CQ Live was starting to grow, and he was performing at all these different venues. And so when he invited me to perform at the Kennedy Center,
5: Ooh.
3: that was literally my first time back on a stage, and I couldn't even tell you how long, because I wasn't really singing a whole lot because I was just going through so much life stuff. I mean, I was a caregiver for my dad when he was sick, and then I
5: Right.
3: was a caregiver for my mom during COVID and
5: Wow.
3: after. So I was just like completely living a different life.
5: Yeah.
3: And so that was a very emotional experience for me because it was not just my first time back on stage, but my first time back and my parents weren't physically there to
5: Wow.
3: see me performing again, which I knew that they would, you know, would have been in the front row
5: Yes, ma'am.
3: if
5: Yes,
3: they could have
5: ma'am.
3: been. So
5: Wow.
3: after that, I just, you know, obviously that just kind of lit that fire in me again, and I was
5: Yeah.
3: like, okay, I think this is it. This is God telling me get back out there and do what you do. And so yeah, here we are getting
5: Here
3: ready to
5: we
3: go to
5: are.
3: Yoshi. So let's go.
5: And now you are back, and you are back on stage doing everything that you used to do, and you're doing it even better. You will be at Yoshi's in Oakland, California on August 13th for one amazing show. This show is a part of the 90s and 2000 R&B concert series brought to you by Hip Hop Police and Mikael London. We are so excited to have you. What can they expect from Tracy Spencer when she's on stage at Yoshi's?
3: I think what they can expect is you're going to hear something from all three albums. So we're going to take you back to the first album, the Tracy album, Make a Difference, and then the last album. So you're going to hear a little bit of something from all three albums. So I'm really excited.
5: Wow.
3: I'm really, really excited.
5: We are so excited to have you back in the Bay Area. It's going to be an amazing night. Congratulations on, you know, all of your success and even your latter success. You know, a lot of people, Tracy, think that stars don't go through things. So I appreciate you opening up and sharing, you know, some of the things that you had to go through to get, you know, where you are now. And it inspires people. So you keep doing what you're doing, my friend.
3: Thank you. Thank you so much.
5: You're welcome. August 13th, Yoshi's. You guys go to yoshis.com, get your tickets. I'm going to be in the house. It's going to be an amazing night. I got to thank my special guest, Ms. Tracy Spencer, for being with me on the Stephen Parker Show. You don't mind if I play Tender Kisses, do you, Tracy?
3: Absolutely not.
5: Thank you, my dear.
3: I don't mind at all.
5: Yes, ma'am. We will see you on August 13th.
3: So
5: we will see you real soon.
3: Look forward to seeing everyone. Absolutely.
5: Yes, ma'am.
3: Absolutely.
5: Thank you guys for tuning in. Shout out to Elise and Mikael London. We'll see you next time on the Stephen Parker Show. Here's Tender Kisses right here. We'll see you next time.

Are you ready for your breakthrough? This is Pastor Dr. Cynthia Chess with Mountains Hope, and I want you to know your breakthrough is at hand. Michael 2:13 says that the breaker, the one who breaks open the way, will go up before them. They will break through the gate and go out. Their king will pass through before them, the Lord at their head. You've just got a moment, people of God, and your breakthrough is here. We know you've been suffering long. We know that you have prayed prayers, and many of you have prayed for year after year after year, and it seems as though your prayer has not yet been answered. Some of you have been waiting and anticipating on the promise, and the promise has not yet manifested. There's some doors that you have hoped would open that remain shut. No matter how much you have fasted, how much you have prayed, how much you have believed, and how much you have stood on the word of the Lord, it seems as though nothing has happened. I don't know what your situation is. It could be your family. It could be your marriage or your children. Maybe it's your health. Maybe it's your finances. Maybe it's your ministry. And maybe you've been waiting so long for God until you just lost hope, thinking that everything has been blocked. But I want you to know the breaker himself is going before you. The breaker is someone that goes ahead, removes every obstacle, breaks every chain, breaks every barrier, breaks every cycle, and he also breaks limitations. God, the breaker, has gone before you. He's breaking through the doors that have been difficult for you to walk through. I know you've been challenged, but it's not the time to give up. You've been carrying something for a long time, but don't give up now. You're too close to quit. You're too close, hey Shatta, to turn back now. The God who brought you this far has not left you, neither has he abandoned you. The delay is not denial. The obstacle is not the end of your story, but the breaker is still going before his people, and he's going before you. The breaker is breaking through every situation. He's breaking through just for you, breaking through the barriers, breaking through the delays, breaking through your impossible situation, breaking through what has held you back. He's breaking through for you. The question is, will you follow? Get ready for your breakthrough, for the breaker has already gone before you. Pastor Dr. Cynthia Chess with Mountains Hope Community Worship Center, 213 West 11th Street, Tracy, California. We have in-person service every Sunday morning, 10:30 prayer, 11 a.m. service, and we're also on Facebook Live. 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Every Monday through Friday at 6 a.m., we have Breakthrough Prayer, 1-877-489-6501, and the code is 80101. Be blessed, you all. Look for us

0: 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We bless you, and I want you to declare, the breaker has already gone before me. God bless you.
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2: 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Drink enough water throughout the day, even if you don't feel thirsty. Wear lightweight, light color clothing. Avoid strenuous exercises during the hottest hours between 10 a.m. and 4 p.m. And if possible, stay in an air-conditioned environment. Be sure to check on your elderly family members, neighbors, and anyone who lives alone. 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And here's a life-saving reminder. 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
10: Welcome to Johnny Erickson Tada Sharing Hope. Did you know there's an amazing reason why God created animals? Here's Johnny to explain.
11: You probably are amazed as well how much we can learn about God from observing animals or birds or insects. My girlfriend Ruth has a beehive in her backyard, and when she told me how complex yet orderly a beehive really is, even down to those little hexagon shapes of the honeycomb, and oh my goodness, I mean, how could anybody not believe in God? Which just goes to show the reason why God created bees and bugs and badgers and bulldogs. The reason God created these animals is to primarily, that's the point, primarily teach us lessons about himself and why we should praise him. I mean, just a quick look at scripture proves it. In Luke chapter 12, Jesus says, now get this, consider the ravens. They do not sow or reap, yet God feeds them. How much more valuable you are than birds. So right there, a raven teaches us that God is our provider. And then in Proverbs chapter 6, God tells us to go to the ant, consider its ways, and be wise. So God created little ants to teach us that he is the source of all wisdom, including how to work together as a team. I mean, God uses ants to teach us how to do that for sure. But perhaps the most convincing Bible verse is Job chapter 12, where the Holy Spirit says to us, now get this, ask the animals and they will teach you. Isn't that cool? Or the birds in the sky, and they will tell you. Let the fish in the sea inform you. Which of all these does not know that the hand of the Lord has done this? Wow. God even uses animals to teach us to worship him. Because Psalm 148 says, praise the Lord from the earth, all you animals. So it's not like God created dogs simply to be our cozy companions, although that's true. God created dogs and cats and horses and all the rest to teach us lessons about himself. He created animals to instruct us how to get along with each other, how to care for each other and serve one another. And I'm thinking of Charlie. Okay, this is this 11-year-old golden retriever and his companion, little Maverick, a retriever puppy. Oh, the lessons these two dogs have taught. Because when Charlie lost his eyes as a result of glaucoma, this dog lost his zeal for life. Unlike most golden retrievers, it was like he became depressed. And that's when Charlie's owners decided to get their old dog a little companion, a little golden retriever puppy. And they called him Maverick. Now, call it canine intuition, but that puppy was able to sense Charlie's dark mood. And so like any puppy, he brought out the best in Charlie with a lot of roughhousing. And Charlie rediscovered playing. And he became a new dog. He gained back a spark for life. But get this, Maverick, that puppy, even takes Charlie on walks, leading him with a leash that he holds between his teeth. And there's this really, really heartwarming video that shows you all this, and you got to see it today. Visit johnnyradio.org because it's really something. Yes, animals teach us lessons. It's why God created them. And the lesson here? Oh my goodness, if a small dog can sense the need, even the depression, in an older dog and make a difference, what is God telling us? If animals care for their kind who are hurting or injured, shouldn't we? Is there a way we can help others who are hurting gain back their spark, their zeal for life?
10: And friend, let's learn a lesson from the animals today. 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

0: So Mark, the fourth chapter, starting at verse 3, dear ones, notice, if you will, what the word of the Lord declares, which it says, "Hearken, behold, there went out a sower to sow." Now jump down to verse 7. "And some fell among thorns, and the thorns grew up and choked it, and it yielded no fruit." Now jump over to verse 18. "And these are they which are sown among thorns, such as hear the word, and the cares of this world, and the deceitfulness of riches, and the lusts of other things entering in, choke the word, and it becomes unfruitful." On today, dear ones, I would like for us to continue on in our examination of the story that the Lord Jesus gave to us concerning the sower and the different types of soil that he encountered. We've been working through this story now for the last several weeks, looking at what the Lord said to us in his parable of the sower and the soils. We dealt with the soil that was by the wayside. Then we dealt with the soil that was had some underneath issues, that rock soil. And now we want to deal with another type of soil that the Lord begins to speak to us about. And this is the third type of soil. So we want to deal with the third type that the Lord mentions to us in his story. And for those that would like to, a topic for all that I will be discussing on today, dear ones, my topic is this: the preoccupied soil. The preoccupied soil. Dear ones, as you look up the word preoccupy or preoccupation in the dictionary, you will find it being defined and described by statements like this: to be seized by something in advance, to be seized by something in advance, or to have extreme or excessive concern with something or over something. So you have extreme concern, excessive concern over something or with something or about something. Also, you will find statements like to engage or engross the interest or the attention of someone beforehand or preferentially. Now, preferentially means that you choose to think about this more than you choose to think about other things. Your preference, your focus, your mind locks on this one thing, and that thing that you're locked on overrides and supersedes anything else that you may try to think about or may come into your attention. And so to be preoccupied with something is to have your heart, your mind, and your focus engaged on something to the point that it can result in your attention becoming both dominated and divided, so that nothing and no one else truly gets the best of what you have to offer. To be preoccupied with something, or to be preoccupied about something, or preoccupied over something, is to have your mind, your heart, your focus. You can become so dominated, your focus can become so dominated that nothing else really gets your attention. Nothing else really gets it, other things may come by, but they really don't get your full attention. Now, I was at Safeway this morning getting a sandwich, and I go there before church to get something to eat before I come to church. And so I was there getting a sandwich, and the young lady was making my sandwich, and she's doing certain things and getting things ready. And the Holy Ghost spoke to me and said, "Pay attention. I'm giving you a word picture. I'm giving you a living word picture right in front of you." And so I had to stop and to kind of take a step back and look at what was going on, because I was telling the young lady what I wanted for my sandwich. I said, "I want lettuce, onion, and tomato on my sandwich." And so she said, "Okay, lettuce, onion, and tomato." And then she was talking to somebody else about her son. And then she was talking to this other person about an inspection that was getting ready to happen. And so she was talking, and I had to tell her about three different times, "Lettuce, onion, and tomato." Okay, and you know, this is going on with my son. He did this, da, da, da, da. And what did you want again? Lettuce, onion, and tomato. And you know, and we're getting ready for an inspection today. And we got all this stuff going on there. And what did you want again? Lettuce, onion, and tomato. So the Holy Ghost had to help me understand. I'm giving you a word picture. This is what it looks like when you're preoccupied. When your attention is so divided that somebody could be talking right to you, and you're not really even hearing what they're saying. Somebody could be looking right at you in your face, and you see their lips moving, but the words really don't register. And you have to come back one more time. I'm sorry. What did you say one more time? And so to be preoccupied with something is to have your mind divided and your attention dominated by other things. And in today's culture, dear ones, we have come up with a term to try and legitimize this condition to make ourselves feel a little bit better. We've come up with a term to make ourselves feel better about this. And the term that we have used to define this is we say that we are multitasking. I'm multitasking. I'm doing this and doing that and I'm divided, but I'm multitasking. I've come up with a term to describe what I'm doing, and I want you to understand that this is important, this is necessary. But dear ones, the term that we use, the truth be told, is just another way for us to describe somebody who was doing a lot of things, but doing all of them halfway and not really giving the best of what they have to anything. There are a lot of different things that you see, your attention can be focused on a lot of different things, but dear ones, none of the different things gets all of you. None of the different things gets the best of you. None of those different things gets all that you have to offer because you're so divided. And dear ones, now when you talk about making a sandwich, that's one thing. When you talk about, you know, Sister Ann may be saying something to me and I'm preoccupied with something else and I really don't hear what she's saying, that's another thing. But dear ones, when we start to allow this practice and this type of behavior to enter into our spiritual lives, now we're talking about something different. And that's what the Lord is talking about here with this soil that he's talking about. He's talking about a soil, a heart, a mind, a will that is preoccupied. And so we want to see what the Lord has to say to us here to learn what he is talking about and how it applies to our lives today. Now, as we begin to look at our text, dear ones, notice what it says, starting at verse 7. It says, Jesus says concerning this soil, he says, and some fell among thorns, and the thorns grew up and choked it, and it yielded no fruit. Now, the Lord has been telling us this story, and he says that some of the seed that the sower sowed, it fell among thorns. And as we look at what the Lord says to us here, there are at least two things that we want to take note of. The first thing is that the Lord here begins to speak to us about thorns. And so we first need to begin to try and gain a better understanding about what exactly a thorn is. What is he talking about when he says thorns? It fell among thorns. The seed fell among thorns. What are these thorns that the Lord is talking about? Now, the word thorn that is used here, it literally is describing for us a thorn, a sharp, spiked part of a plant that's there, and it has the potential to stick you. It has the potential to cut you. And a good example of this can be seen with the certain types of bramble bushes that we have in this area, like the type that you get raspberries from or blackberries. Those are bramble bushes. Those are the types of thorns that the Lord is talking about. Now, when I was younger, I used to pick raspberries for money. During the summertime, I'd pick raspberries for money to help pay for my school clothes. So I'd go down there, my brothers and sisters, we all would go down there, and during the summer, we'd pick raspberries. Now, I learned real quickly that during the raspberry picking season, when it first started off, the bus would be full of kids. It'd just be packed. Because at that particular time, the raspberries were right on the surface of the plant. And so there were berries that you would get, you know, just pick them and fill your basket up and take it in and get your money and you'd make a lot of money. And I learned real quickly that the majority of your money was going to be made in the first two or three weeks because the berries were right there on the surface. After that third week, though, there were still berries that needed to be picked. But in order to get those berries, you had to reach your hand in and carefully navigate around the thorns in the bush and get the berry and then get your hand out, because inevitably, if you didn't pay attention, you was going to get all cut up. Your arm was just going to get cut up because you're reaching in and snatching it out, and the thorns would begin to cut you, scratch you. And so there was berries that needed to be picked. There were things that needed to be done. There was still potential there. There was still potential, promising potential. But you had to be careful about what you were doing. And so you ended up with a situation, dear ones, where at the outset of it and at the very beginning of it, things were good. Things were profitable. They were beneficial to you. Everything was good at the beginning. But the longer you went on with it and the deeper you got into it, the potential for you to experience some type of harm and some type of damage because of it increased dramatically, and it increased dramatically the longer you fooled with it.
1: 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But we wanted to take a moment to share with all of you that the aim of our radio ministry at the Word of Life Bible Fellowship is to share the good news of Jesus Christ with as many people as possible, and to strengthen and edify the body of Christ through Bible teaching that is both clear and relevant. We would like to see this ministry go even farther in accomplishing this work, but in order for us to be able to do that, we need your help. If you are able, after you have given to the support of your own local home church, if you are able to help us with the cost of airing this program on the station, we would greatly appreciate it. All donations are tax deductible, and they can be sent to the Word of Life Bible Fellowship, P.O. Box 8903, Tacoma, Washington, 98418. And now, let's get back to Pastor Fields and to today's message.
0: And so there was berries that needed to be picked. There were things that needed to be done. There was still potential there. There was still potential, promising potential. But you had to be careful about what you were doing. And so you ended up with a situation, dear ones, where at the outset of it and at the very beginning of it, things were good. Things were profitable. They were beneficial to you. Everything was good at the beginning. But the longer you went on with it and the deeper you got into it, the potential for you to experience some type of harm and some type of damage because of it increased dramatically. And it increased dramatically the longer you fooled with it. Dear ones, in many ways, we need to realize, and let me give you this, one of those Pastor Fields-isms, like one of those Forrest Gump-isms. You know, life is like a box of chocolate. You know, no, this is one of Pastor Fields-isms. In many ways, dear ones, for many of the situations that we deal with, those life situations are like picking raspberries. They're like picking raspberries. At the beginning of those situations, it looks real promising, looks real easy. It's real simple to deal with. A lot of the things in our lives, when we first start dealing with it, it's real simple, it's real easy. We're just dealing with it and we're just going on and we're having no problems, it's beneficial. But the longer you deal with that thing, the longer the time is you deal with it, the harder it gets to deal with it. The more focused you have to be on what you're doing, the more complicated it becomes, because now it's not as easy as it once was. You've got to navigate your way around things. You've got to deal carefully with it. You've got to focus more of your attention on what you're doing now, because if you don't pay attention to what you're doing, you're going to get cut. It was easy at first. It was no problem at first. I'm just going to do this and do that, and there we go, we're done. Right? But time has gone on, and now it's not easy like that anymore. It's requiring you to pay more attention. It's requiring you to focus more. It's requiring you to have to be more disciplined in what you're doing. Some of y'all say, "Well, Pastor, I'm not quite sure I understand." Okay, let me give all of us a real practical example. Think about your marriage. When you first got married, she was lovey-dovey and honey booger and sugar booger and all them other kind of things you used to call it one another. But as time has gone on, you've begun to realize that now you've got to put more focus, pay more attention, because things are not as easy as they once were. Y'all don't like me now. So we've got to focus. We've got to pay attention. And so the Lord is helping us to understand something. But the second thing that we want to take note of from what the Lord says here is he tells us that the seed fell among the thorns. The text says, and some seed fell among thorns. And so he does not say to us that the seed was planted and then the thorns began to grow up. The text doesn't tell us that. The Lord doesn't say that the seed, the sower sowed the seed was planted, and then the thorns came up. That's not what he says. Jesus says specifically that some of the seed that was sown fell among thorns. In other words, dear ones, what the Lord is trying to help us to understand is that the presence of the thorns preceded the introduction of the seed. In other words, before the seed of God's word was introduced into our lives, each one of us already had some thorn-like issues that in our lives that were already there, they were already present, and for some of us, they were already causing us problems. You had some thorn-like, I had some thorn-like issues that were already there causing us difficulty. Now, during last summer, I made the decision I was going to clean out my backyard of all the different bushes and, you know, things that were going on back there. So I got online. I did some research to try and find an herbicide that would kill all types of brush and all types of bushes and everything else. So I got in there and I found a good herbicide that was highly recommended. And it was said that it would kill all types of brush, all types of bushes, and it would do it within 24 to 36 hours. And so, I mean, so it was really highly, highly recommended. So I got on there, I ordered it, it came, and I put it on there. And sure enough, within 24 to 36 hours, a lot of the brush and bushes and things that were back there, a lot of those things died off, except the bramble bushes, except the blackberry bushes. I had to keep coming back there pouring that stuff on several different times to even get them to start to go away. And another thing I began to notice is that even when I had poured some stuff on them and they had begun to go away, when I started to go out there and try to pull them out, Marla, it seemed like they had a defense mechanism built into it. Because as soon as I pulled on one part of it, another part of it would whip around and try to stick me. And so I'm pulling on this. I'm like, ow. So I got to pay attention to what's going on around me, because as soon as I pull on it, another part is trying to poke me. But then another thing I began to notice, Brother Foreman, is I began to notice that as I pulled on one part of it, it almost seemed like it would break intentionally at a distant part. So I'd never be able to get all of it at one time. I'd pull on it, it'd break, and I'd have to re-engage and deal with it more and more and more, which increased the possibility of me being cut by it the longer I dealt with it. Dear ones, for many of us, our thorn-like situations have those same characteristics. When you first start dealing with it, and you're first thinking, I'm going to start handling these situations, you start dealing with that thing, the longer you deal with it, the more problematic it becomes. The longer you deal with it, the more difficult, the more you've got to do, the more you've got to focus on what you're doing. It takes up your time. It takes up your attention. And so all these things are going on. And as I said, there was these thorn-like issues all preceded the introduction of the Word of God into our lives. In other words, here we go now. You were a worrier before you were a believer. Yes. For many of you, you were a worrier before you were a believer. You're getting saved. For some people, dear ones, for some people, your worrying is what brought you to Christ.
2: Yes.
0: Your anxiety, your stress, the tension that you used to experience, that is what helped you come to know Jesus. But those thorns were there before you became a believer in Jesus. And so for many of us, these thorn-like issues, these are things that have been in our lives for some period of time. And this is why we need the Lord to help us by His Spirit and through His Word. We need Him to do such things in our lives as begin to give us some insulation and some protection against the hurt and the damage that our thorn issues can have on our lives. We need the Lord to use His Spirit and have His Spirit use His Word to give us some insulation, some protection against these thorn-like issues. And we also need the Holy Ghost to help give us direction and guidance on how to best approach these things and address these thorn-like issues in our lives. Because if you approach them wrong and begin to address them wrong, you can do more harm than good to yourself. And so, dear ones, we also need the Lord just to help us to deal with these things, because thorn-like issues are all issues that must be handled correctly, carefully, and cautiously. I was up at Mission Creek yesterday, and I was ministering up there. And one of the young ladies, I was preaching, and as I was preaching, because I always ask them, if you have questions or comments, raise your hand up. One lady raised her hand up and said, "You know what, Pastor, what you're talking about is exactly what happened to me. Because I was out, I had gotten out, and I was at home, and two of my kids began to argue with one another, and I couldn't deal with the stress of what was going on and the intensity of the argument, and I left out of there, and I went to another place, and then got involved in one other thing, some other things, and my life just started to go downhill, and here I am back locked up again." And so, dear ones, for her, her thorn-like issues had to do with her kids, her children. Now, a lot of times you say, "Well, I'll just get rid of those." How do you get rid of your kids? How do you get rid of the some thorn-like issues? Here we go now. Some thorn-like issues you can't divorce yourself from. Amen. You just can't say, "I ain't going to deal with you no more." That can't happen. You've got to ask the Holy Ghost to help you through His Word to teach you how to deal with them. Teach you how to engage and operate in those areas so that you don't cause yourself more harm and more damage in the process. And so the Lord tells us this. But notice what He says. Now, as you look over at verses 18 and 19, the Lord begins to give us His interpretation and His definition of what He's been talking about. He describes for us what He's talking about when He talks about these thorn-like issues. Notice what He says, verse 18. He says, "And these are they which are sown among thorns, such as hear the word, and the cares of this world and the deceitfulness of riches and the lust of other things entering in choke the word, and it becomes unfruitful." Now, as the Lord begins to give the explanation to what He is talking about, we see that the Lord now begins to specify for us the areas that our thorn-like issues are most likely to show themselves and to be found in our lives.

Hello, dear ones. This is Pastor Michael Fields. And here at the end of today's broadcast, I just wanted to take a moment and say thank you to all of you for taking the time out of your day to tune in and listen to our program. My hope is that today's broadcast has been a blessing to you in some way and has helped you in your walk and in your relationship with the Lord. And I want to encourage all of you to tell a friend about this program and join us here next time as we look into the riches of God's Word in order to find a word for life.

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7: Good day and welcome once again to Selwyn's Law, where we discuss the law in a way that helps consumers, small business owners, and our communities understand how our legal and financial systems intersect and how that intersection may be used to help or hinder our ability to survive or hopefully even thrive in our American capital market-based economic system, where access to capital and credit, insurance, business technical know-how, and political clout may make or break us, economically, that is. My name is Selwyn Whitehead, and I'm a California Bar Admitted Attorney, and I'm also a bankruptcy law certified specialist who's been certified by the State Bar of California's Board of Legal Specialization. In addition to my JD and certification, I also hold a couple of master's degrees in law. That is to say, I am both a master of the laws of taxation and a master of the laws of intellectual property. Now, because of my education, my training, my experiences, my life's observations, and my lifelong interest in business and money and finance, as well as the creation, preservation, and transfer of wealth within families and communities, including tribal communities, and the roles that these particular aspects of economics play in the lives of everyday people like you and me, I primarily practice bankruptcy law. However, I also practice some related fields in my overall financial practice, including commercial litigation, debt wealth management, estates, trusts, and wills, insurance, real estate, and of course, taxation law. Now, with these areas of law as my reference points, that is to say, as they relate to the personal, the familial, the community, and small business aspects of finance, I spent the greater part of my last, now more than 40 years, both before and after getting my license to practice law at age 50, fighting for the economic empowerment, the economic independence, and the economic autonomy of women and people and communities of color, including indigenous communities. This is a subject that's very personal to me because My life almost intersects with all the other communities I interface with. You know, and I'm an evergreen military brat and the former spouse of a professional soldier and a former Department of Defense civilian and former data and telecommunications engineer responsible for designing information communication systems for the military while I was employed for a couple of major international telecommunications firms. And you know, I've lived from Alaska to Florida, from California to North Carolina, and a couple of duty stations over in Europe. As such, I proudly also serve veterans of every stripe and in every branch of the military. And you know, it has a lot to do with the fact that my father earned a battlefield commission during the Korean conflict, and he was one of the test cases of putting black officers and non-commissioned officers in charge of white troops that laid that final plank in the foundation that President Eisenhower later used to fully integrate the Army when I was just an infant. And as I was partially raised by my two grandmothers who survived the Great Depression and the privations of World War II and the systemic racism and combination of sexism and misogyny that, let's be honest, still rears its ugly head before me today, you know, they taught me the one thing that I want to carry through all of my shows, and that is all women, but especially all black women, must have the courage to be the masters of our own fate while helping others, And because of the very troubling times we all find ourselves living through together, times when all the signs are showing that is a direct result of many of us, we the people who foolishly placed in control of our great nation at the November 2024 election, incompetent and immoral leaders, including charlatans and grifters who are executing on their plan to plot a path backwards and retreat from our 250-year traverse along the road towards perfecting our communal goal of creating and keeping a government of the people, for the people, and by the people from perishing from this earth. As such, I am sometimes compelled to use this wonderful forum to discuss some of the key societal and public policy issues of the day. Now, here's my standard reminder that this show does not provide legal advice, and I'm not forming an attorney-client relationship with anyone within the sound of my voice. This is instead an educational forum, a starting point to help you find the qualified professional help you may need. Okay? So, today, I want to put a single question before the bar of justice with you as the jury. And it's not a very comfortable one. Here it is. Is our commander-in-chief unwell and therefore unfit for duty? And if he is unwell, is our collective near silence about it quietly consigning this country, the country that I love, the country that most of you love, from having a very bad ending right as we begin our 250th birthday? I wrestled with this question in my thoughts and in my writings, and I'll give you my honest answers up front. I think they are yes. Now, I want to be careful and I want to be fair. So let me tell you exactly what I mean and where this is all coming from. I am not a psychiatrist. I will say that more than once today because it really matters. I'm a lawyer. What I do as a lawyer is look at the facts, look at the record, look at the actual conduct, look at the actual statement, and ask whether they're consistent with the sound judgment we, the people, require of the one person who holds the nuclear codes on our behalf. And lately, that record has me deeply worried. Consider just the last few weeks, last few months. This is a president who rushed us headlong into an undeclared, ever-escalating war, briefly paused and then hot again, with no clearly defined goals or exit plans, at a cost to the American taxpayer of roughly $2 billion with a B dollars a day. While the price of gasoline fluctuates up and down, however, the price of fertilizer and our other everyday commodities climb for each and every one of us. And then there's the way he speaks to us on Easter Sunday. That means a lot to me. Easter Sunday was the day I was christened when an infant and the day I had my first Holy Communion. It's the holiest day in Christendom. He posted a profanity-laden rant forecasting his ability to use our service members, some of my relatives and your relatives too, and our weapons in a way that would violate the international rules of law. 2 days later, he pledged to wipe out an entire civilization. Then he posted a word salad triad scolding Pope Leo XIV, the spiritual leader of some 1.5 billion Catholics. And I'm not Catholic. I'm an Episcopalian. But I look to the Pope just the way I'm sure the members of the Catholic Church do. And what was his crime? What was the Pope's crime? He was doing his job as a pastor. And then he posted and quickly deleted an artificial intelligence image of himself as our Lord and Savior, Jesus Christ. Friends, I don't raise these issues to be flip. I raise them because I keep asking myself, is this the conduct of a stable mind entrusted with the most powerful office on earth? Here's what pushed me from worry to writing and talking. I stumbled onto a public forum where an ordinary citizen said in plain English that he and a group of other people agreed they couldn't understand why more people couldn't see, in their words, how insane, in quotation marks, the president is, calling him a sociopathic, malignant narcissist who was also a pathological liar. Strong words. So I didn't know exactly what they meant, so I looked them up. I went to medical journals and looked them up to see what they actually mean. A sociopath is an outdated informal word for someone with antisocial personality disorder. That is to say, a lack of empathy, no real remorse, a pattern of taking advantage of other people for that person's personal gain. A malignant narcissist, a term coined by psychiatrist Heinrich Fromm, who fled Hitler's Germany, describes an extreme narcissist paired with an aggressive and sometimes manipulative pattern of abuse of others to feed that one's own sense of well-being. And a pathological liar, that is to say, lying, a person who lies compulsively without reason, without regard for consequences. And the lies are usually elaborate, intensive, and they simply don't stop. Now, I told you I'm not a doctor, and I'm not going to sit in this chair and hand you a diagnosis. That's not my place. What I'll say is this. When I hold those three clinical descriptions up against the conduct we've all watched with our own eyes, to my mind, they fit hand in glove. But I don't want you to take my word for it. That's the whole point of this show. So here's the question. I'm leaving it on the table as we go to break. Is President Trump unfit for duty? You decide. Because here's what we're going to do when we come back. It turns out it isn't just my private worry or some anonymous posters online. A sitting United States senator is now calling for the president to be impeached and removed. And members of Congress have introduced legislation to formally examine his mental capacity. And our Constitution in its 25th Amendment actually spells out what's supposed to happen when a president can no longer discharge his duties in officers. So stay right there. When we come back, we'll move from layperson's diagnosis to some remedies that are available. Please, stay there. See you on the other side.
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7: Welcome back to Selwyn's Law. Before the break, I asked whether the president is fit to serve, and I promised you we'd return from the question to what systems are actually allow us to make a determination and do something about it. So let's talk about the law. Our founders were not naive. They knew a president might become unable physically or mentally to do the job. So unfortunately, after the Kennedy assassination, we as a nation ratified the 25th Amendment titled Presidential Disability and Succession. And Section 4 lays out the specific process. The vice president, together with a majority of the principal officers of the executive department, that is to say the president's cabinet, or another body that Congress may establish by law, can transmit a written declaration to the president pro tempore of the Senate and the Speaker of the House, stating that the president is unable to discharge the powers and duties of his office. And on that declaration, the president can be removed, at least temporarily, while the disability persists. Now, that's not a coup. That's not a fantasy. That's the plain text of our Constitution, designed for exactly, unfortunately, the kind of moment that we find ourselves in today. Now, and Congress has started to move. Representative Jamie Raskin of Maryland, the ranking member of the House Judiciary Committee, introduced a bill to establish an independent commission to evaluate the president's mental condition. In announcing it, the House Judiciary Democrats pointed directly to what they called, and I quote, Trump's escalating erratic conduct, end quote. The bill had or has 50 co-sponsors. Now, I'll be candid with you, as I always am on this show. The bill is a long shot. But I take heart that someone, at least somebody in Congress, is at least doing something in defense of we the people. And just today, I'm recording this show on Friday. This is July the 17th. Just today, Senator Ed Markey of Massachusetts declared, and I'm quoting him, begin quote, Trump must be impeached for undermining and subverting our free and fair elections, end quote. Markey went further. He urged the House to pass articles of impeachment and that the Senate vote to convict and remove. And listen to this. He also called on the president's own cabinet and Vice President Vance to invoke the 25th Amendment that we discussed a minute ago. So you have both remedies now on the table at once. Impeachment, which addresses misconduct, and the 25th Amendment, which addresses incapacity. Now, this isn't the first time Markey has sounded the alarm either. Back in April, after the president voted to wipe out the entire civilization of Iran over the Strait of Hormuz, Markey said Trump was, and I quote, unstable and a clear and present danger, not just to the American people, but to the world, and that he must be removed from office before he causes incalculable and unfathomable harm. Okay, and now reasonable people can debate whether Senator Markey, one of the most progressive members of that body, is the right messenger, But I say we need to set the messenger aside and look strictly at the message, because the conduct he's describing is documented and has been portrayed in front of all of us.

investigation, because it happened on his watch as president, he actually lost that race. And he actually says that it was actually stolen through foreign interference. He spoke for nearly in half an hour. And according to the great publication, The Atlantic, he came up empty. He never claimed a foreign power actually changed a single vote. And the White House official admitted that after an exhaustive review of what they described as millions of documents, investigators found no evidence to support the claim. Think about it. The government's own exhaustive search produced nothing. And he delivered a speech claiming that he found something anyway. Now, his centerpiece was that China obtained more than 200 million American voter records across 18 states. Startling number, but as The Atlantic also pointed out, hardly news. And much of the data is publicly available to you or me or anybody who wants to get it, including our enemies. The fact that the intelligence community's own assessment of the 2020 election proved unequivocal, and I quote, "We have no indication that any foreign actor attempted to interfere with the 2020 U.S. election by altering any technical aspect of the voting process." Now, a former intelligence officer who used to brief this very president put it chillingly. She said she never had seen, and I quote, "raw, unverified reporting pushed out this way, harvested for the pieces that fit, fashioned into a weapon against the American election." And a fellow senator, Chris Coons, said flatly, "there is no concrete evidence that foreign actors engaged in any election results." Now, as a lawyer, that's the piece that troubles me the most, because a person operating with sound judgment, shown by his own investigator that the evidence isn't there, usually stops. He doesn't go on primetime television and assert it anyway. Recall those clinical descriptions I shared with you in the first half? Lying, done compulsively, regardless of consequence? So again, I'm not diagnosing. I'm just asking you to notice the fit. And here's the part that moves from the psychological question to a constitutional one. When the facts wouldn't cooperate, the response wasn't reflective. It was forced. The Atlantic's David Graham described last night's speech as a sign of desperation, because the president's concrete lawful efforts to interfere with the 2026 midterm have almost all failed, leading him to fall back on sowing chaos and doubt. Consider the tally. Federal courts blocked his executive orders on mail-in ballots, on proof of citizenship, on federal voter database. Why? Because this is bedrock. The president does not control elections. That power belongs to the states, and it can be refined by the Congress. But rather than accept those limits, the administration is turned to pressure. This very day, Friday, July the 17th, the new Secretary of Homeland Security, Mark Wayne Mullins, threatened states that won't hand over their voting machines and voting rolls. He says, threatening if they don't do so, this is something that they've repeatedly denied and have the court to back them up on it. He promised that what he called maximum pressure. He warned that states which refuse to cooperate will pay a price, that he'll make them a priority to investigate who voted and hold their elections officials accountable. He even raised the specter of hackers manually changing votes, something our own intelligence community says has never happened, in as much as our voting machines are not connected to the internet.
And as I've shared with you in the past, I know this to be a fact, as on more

0: more than one election, I have run a polling place and know how the system works, at least here in Alameda County. And what is the actual scale of the fraud they're invoking to justify this all is vanishingly small. The Brennan Center found 30 instances of non-citizen voting out of 23.5 million votes in 2016. And the Heritage Foundation, who loved President Trump, they have a database, and they only found 99 instances of ineligible voting by non-citizens in a database of 150 million votes. Very small indeed. So here's my closing argument on the psychological question. I gave you my honest read, and I stand by it. But I hand the verdict over to you. Is this conduct consistent with sound and stable mind holding the most dangerous job on earth? On the constitutional question, I'm on firmer ground. I'll be direct. Our system is not defenseless. The 25th Amendment exists, impeachment exists, independent courts exist, and the single greatest safeguard of all is this, is for us Americans to vote in numbers too large to doubt. A close election is easy to cast chaos, but a decisive one is not. The old phrase that warms, may you live in interesting times. Well, we surely do. But interesting times are precisely when a free people find out what they're made of and whether the guardrails our founders put in place will hold. So, till next time, I'll be right here. I hope you'd come and join me. Bye for now.
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8: Well, greetings, friends. Welcome in. My name is David James, and we are grateful that we can study God's Word together every single day right here. I've got a real incredible opportunity for us. You know, back in the day when we were children, maybe you remember missionary books and reading missionary books. As the pastor or youth pastor or your Sunday school teacher presented an opportunity, and you're like, I'm not going to read those. But then you took time to read them, and all of a sudden, hearing the stories and tales of children and moms and dads and families that were risking everything to give the Word of God in lands that we would even have to go back in the day to Encyclopedia Britannica and everything and look up where in the world, literally, these places were. Well, now, right now, through the beauty of technology, we have an opportunity, friends, where every time our heart beats, another soul plunging in eternity ever, you know, hear the name of Jesus. 80,000 souls perish without hearing the name of Jesus. But we can change that with our friends at GFA World and make it possible for the world to hear the gospel by sponsoring missionaries, giving an opportunity in Africa or Asia, that great commission being fulfilled in linking your life with a missionary on the ground, proclaiming Jesus' name and souls being set free by our Savior. I am just wonderfully excited to introduce to you Bishop Daniel. He is the president of GFA World. And my goodness, his dad was K.P. Yohannan, GFA World founder, and grew up in the church. But Daniel traveled the world serving the church, his family, 40-plus years here in the United States in the mission field. And at a very young age, Daniel was overcome with compassion for a lost and suffering world. And Daniel, I suspect a lot of that, brother, had a lot to do with your work on the mission field and seeing what God would do when we served him, truly to the least of these and at the end of the road. So Bishop Daniel, what an opportunity we have to partner with GFA World and sponsor these missionaries.
9: Oh, thank you so much. It's good to be here. And truly, it is a blessing to see how our lives can be involved in, you know, fulfilling the Great Commission. And, you know, a lot of times people think that the Great Commission is just for pastors or missionaries, those weird guys that kind of have an eccentric, you know, love for missions. But really, missions is for everyone that would follow Christ. You know, either we go, we send, we support, we pray, we do something to live our life in the light of eternity. And, you know, that's not something that people talk much about anymore. But really, missions is for everyone. We don't really have an excuse why we shouldn't be involved in seeing other people come to know Christ when we rejoice and we are glad for what God has done in our life. That should be a burning desire in our heart that others also need to know that same hope and love that we have.
8: $45 a month for 12 months or a $540 one-time gift does just that. Sponsorship of a missionary. And here's how you can do that.
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8: So share a little bit of your story, Daniel.
9: You know, I grew up in the U.S., but I had the chance to travel every single year to the mission field with my family. And, you know, I see it as an incredible privilege that God had given to me and, you know, my sister to be able to grow up in multiple cultures. We got to grow up in the East and the West at the same time. And while we're over there, I think just being exposed to a different world, something that's different than what we grew up with, begin to work on our heart. And we realize that the privileges that we have in this nation, the rest of the world doesn't have those privileges. And I don't just mean like clean water or the roads or electricity, but you know, you drive down the road here in Texas and there's a million churches. I mean, there's literally intersections with four churches on four corners. I remember in some parts of the mission field, we would drive 400 miles and you wouldn't see a single church. It didn't exist. There is no official Christian radio station within some of these nations. You can broadcast from the outside in there, but it doesn't exist. I remember We were at a restaurant just having some breakfast, just some tea and some, you know, some bread and some probably beans. And we asked the waitress, you know, do you know Jesus? And she said, never heard of Jesus before. We don't know who you're talking about. You know, our missionaries often will go to villages and ask people, do you know Jesus? And the response will be, look, I lived here my whole life. My friends are here. My family's here. Your friend Jesus isn't here. Check the next village down this road and maybe you'll find your friend Jesus. They literally have no idea what you're talking about. And then, you know, having the chance to visit different parts of the mission field and then some of these very, very remote areas of Asia. I remember looking outside the window of where I was staying and there on the road was a family sitting on top of a pile of bricks with hammers breaking these bricks to fill potholes. And there was a 3-year-old little kid breaking bricks and rocks with a hammer along with their family to earn a little bit of money to fill potholes. And I was thinking, this is insane. I have a kid that was 3 at that time. And it's like, can I imagine that my kid is sitting on the road breaking bricks into smaller pieces to fill potholes? And so these little experiences really, I think, is what God used to impact my heart to realize there's a whole world out there that doesn't know Christ, and then how am I going to live my life differently? Either I can be really happy that I know Christ, go to church, read my Bible, pray, be happy with my little life, or I can live my life differently, maybe a little bit radically than my friends, in order to impact a lost world out there. And I think this is kind of what Jesus said. I mean, he said this, he who seeks to save his life will lose it, but whoever loses his life for my sake in the gospel will find it. The call of God upon our life is not to fulfill our heart's desire in what we think in materialism or fame or anything else, but to give our life away, to walk the narrow road, to embrace suffering and the cross in order for others to find life. And so I'm very grateful to my parents that they dragged us all over the mission field. You know, a lot of funny experiences where, you know, we had to boil our own water just to drink it, you know, carry it with us in large jugs of water. So just all kinds of crazy experiences. But to see how hungry people are for the gospel, we literally would throw gospel tracts out of the window and people would pick it up off the ground. And they were so grateful for the message of Christ's love being brought to them. But, you know, for me personally, it was these small little experiences that God begin to impress upon my heart. But I know people who have never been to the mission field who have the same experience. They take a world map and they begin to pray for all the nations and they say, God, would you burden my heart with the things that burden your heart? And, you know, they read John 3:16, for God to love the world. And they ask God to burden their heart. And maybe that's the starting point for all of us is, God, would you fill my heart with compassion as Christ heart was filled with compassion when he saw the crowds and the multitudes that they were harassed and helpless like sheep without a shepherd. And so this is a good starting point, no matter whether we go to the mission field or we don't, that we live our life differently, but with compassion, because God's heart is very much there.
8: That's beautiful. It's Bishop Daniel, the voice there, president of GFA World. 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
8: $45 a month for a whole year, 12 months, that will sponsor a missionary for an entire year. 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
8: You will receive information and a bio on your missionary families. Maybe get your children and grandchildren to look up on the map in Africa and Asia where your missionary is, and just so many teachable moments there. Bishop Daniel, right out of the gate, there is a story of Gianna, a woman who is testament of the transformative power of Jesus. She was born in a remote village, her mother murdered at a very young age. Terrified, alone, she was taken in with Christian relatives, introduced to Jesus, asked Christ into her life, had a burning desire to study God's word. She served as Sister of the Cross, ministering in leprosy communities and slums, and tending wounds that others would not tend, that gentle touch, showing God's love and bringing a spiritual light. Bishop Daniel, this is where we will never go, yet there Gianna was right there, sharing the love of Christ and lives being changed because Christ was using someone like us to invest in her.
9: A couple of months ago, I was able to visit one of our mission fields where some of our Sisters of the Cross, some of our lady missionaries are working among the leprosy colonies. In this one particular place, there was like over 40 leprosy colonies that have been completely eradicated from leprosy, and they're basically shut down because our people were going there on a regular basis and bringing hope and healing to these precious people. But the most amazing thing is you visit some of these leprosy colonies, and many of these people who have contracted leprosy have given their hearts to Christ, and they're gathering for worship. They're clapping their hands without, you know, their fingers and without nose, and yet these missionaries and these women missionaries are going and ministering to them, embracing them, telling them that Christ loves them. And, you know, their hope is not in this lifetime. They know that their life is very short. Their hope is in the resurrection. Their hope is what they know that Christ gives them. You know, our missionaries are literally, some of these leprosy colonies, they nickname our missionaries, they call them angels. The angels are coming to help us because no one else loves these precious people. Many people may not realize that while in the West, polio and leprosy is kind of something that's been eradicated, you know, because the percentage is so low. Many of these other nations in Africa and Asia, they still deal with leprosy. They still deal with polio because it's a shame-oriented culture. You contract something, you don't tell anyone, then it's too late, and then you're kind of on the end side of trying just to maintain it. But you know, by God's grace, we're seeing so many people with leprosy or people in the slums. I remember one of our missionaries who literally was living in the slums because he wanted to be with the people. He didn't want to be just an outsider coming in, but he's like, these are my people. I lived here. I grew up here, and I want my people to know Jesus also. One of our missionaries up in the mountains of Nepal spends, you know, weeks climbing the mountains of Nepal, trekking to far, far away villages. Sometimes it takes a week-long journey to trek up the mountain to these remote villages. I've been to some of these villages, but, you know, it only took us about 7 hours a walk after a 13-hour bus ride to get to one particular village. And some of our missionaries, they walk for days and days to reach some of these places. And when they go there, they literally ask them, Why have you traveled all this way? And we tell them, because Jesus loves you and we love you. And it breaks their hearts, because they're thinking, who on earth would travel all this way, going out of their way for no reason except to bring love to them? And people's hearts are changed. And we see, you know, people by thousands turning their lives over to Christ because of tangible love making their way to the village. And this is a story by thousands of our national missionaries who are going to their own people, who know the language, like the bugs, like the climate. You know, they can easily connect with the heart language of the people, and they're making a difference in many, many of these nations.
8: You know, that's a beautiful testament. These are national missionaries ministering to their own. It's absolutely the way it should be. Bishop Daniel, Big Wave Dave, David James here, advocating for four missionaries to be completely funded and sponsored for the next year. Four missionaries for the entire year, a $2,160 one-time gift, if I may invite someone who says, you know what, I read those early missionary books when I was a kid, Hudson Taylor, David Livingston, you know, fill in the blank of the smorgasbord of heroes that, as Bishop Daniel was just stating, I mean, it was a 13-hour van ride and then a 7-hour hike to the remote village that some of the missionaries that are being underwritten through GFA World and being sponsored are gifting that care to be able to be told that you are not forgotten, you are loved. In fact, Jesus followers in America are giving you literally the tools in the toolbox to continue battling the front lines, as Bishop Daniel mentioned, leprosy and polio, typhoid, parasites, you name it, things that maybe have been eradicated in our very own country, but not there where the road does end, as GFA World in these remote villages are underwriting missionaries to give the word of God, to proclaim the name of Jesus, that transformational power that changed our life into the lives of souls that they're ministering. So in the next 7 minutes, would you just say, you know what, I'm going to go ahead and show epic kindness and empathy and actually take that great commission and say, Lord God, with a phone call, a click of a mouse, I get to underwrite and sponsor a missionary around the world that's caring for their very own. In Africa, in Asia, you'll receive a bio of your missionary and family, and you'll be able to pray with them. Maybe your children, grandchildren, also be able to learn more about where they are in proclaiming the name of Jesus. Here's how you can sponsor a missionary.
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8: Bishop Daniel, you know, when we read scripture and we study it every day here on Word FM, and the teachers and ministers and proclaimers of the gospel saying we want to become better stewards of our lives, when we read verses like Romans 10:15, say how beautiful are the feet of those who preach the gospel of peace, who bring glad tidings of good things. We're talking about missionaries that when you visit, or if someone from GFA World gives them an opportunity to say, you don't have to worry about tangible stuff right now because Jesus followers in America have underwritten your ability to be able to just focus on the gospel or tending to wounds or ministering to those that society has rejected and forgotten. That's a transformation of our gift, isn't it?
9: Yeah, you know, the verse that you mentioned in Matthew's Romans 10, that's one of my dad's favorite verses. You know, it says, how can they go unless someone preaches? And how can someone preach unless they're sent? And it's one of those things, again, where there are those of us who pray, there are those of us who send, and there are those of us who go. It requires all of us as part of the body of Christ to see the world reached with the gospel. And so, you know, we really don't have an excuse of what we can't be doing. We can pray. We can do something. You know, to sponsor National Missionary, literally, it's like half a cup of coffee a day. It's like $1.50 a day to sponsor National Missionary. And so, I mean, if we were to you know, a couple of times a week just to drink coffee from home rather than buying coffee from outside, we can literally sponsor National Missionary. It's not that complicated. Or maybe it's we just don't go to the movie one time a month. Go the other 3 weeks, but, you know, one time a month we cut down. So it's embracing the cross. It's the opportunity to walk the narrow road, making those deliberate choices in order to see my life fulfill the Great Commission. You know, I'm reminded of one of our stories of the missionaries. Two ladies went to this really remote village. I mean, just out in the middle of nowhere. And these two missionaries, they were knocking on doors. They were getting rejected. No one wanted to listen to them. And so they went back and kind of sad and discouraged. And they prayed and said, God, would you please help us? We don't know what to do. And so they had an idea. So they went to the chief of the village and said, hey, we noticed that everyone's fingernails and toenails are really long and dirty. And you know, we're all about hygiene and that can really keep the health of people. Would you give us permission to cut everyone's fingernails and toenails in the village? And he said, yes. So they went and just patiently cut everyone's fingernails and toenails. And after they were all done, people wanted to know, why did you do that? That's kind of a weird thing. You show up out of the middle of nowhere, cutting fingernails and toenails, doing pedicures and manicures. And they said, because we love Jesus and we want you to know that Jesus loves you also and we love you. And so many people's hearts were changed because of that one act of kindness, that a church was established in that village because of someone cutting fingernails and toenails. You know, in another incident, one of our missionaries was going door to door in this village and, you know, knocking on the door, is there anyone that we can pray for? Do you have any needs? You know, whatever it is. And they said, you know what? We've got someone sick in our family. Could you pray for them? Our missionary said, yes, we'd be happy to pray. And so he led them through the house, and the back side of the house, there was a water buffalo. Their water buffalo was sick. And they're like, can you please pray for our water buffalo? We can't milk the buffalo. We can't sell the milk, and we have no income for food. So please pray for our water buffalo. We heard you talking about Jesus. Now please pray. And so our missionaries, they laid their hand on the water buffalo and said, God, if there's ever a time to do something, this is a time. And God healed that water buffalo. The family gave their heart to Christ. The neighbors heard about it. They gave their heart to Christ. So many people in that village gave their hearts to Christ because of a stinky water buffalo that God healed. And a church was established in that village. This is the practical reality. It's not complicated. It's bringing the love of Christ practically and tangibly to people's lives. And we get the privilege of our little half cup of coffee a day to make it possible that we can send, they can go, and we get to be part of the Great Commission being fulfilled.
8: Friends, would you sponsor a missionary? Of all the investments we're going to make today, how much has this kind of impact and the simplicity of the Holy Spirit using fingernail cutting, manicures, pedicures, and gospel being presented, a church formed, lives changed? That's what our gift does through GFA World and making it possible for the world to hear the gospel and sponsoring a missionary. Again, $45 gift every single month, 12 months. $45 is, Bishop Daniel stated, a buck and a half a day. That's a missionary every single month for an entire year, completely funded. Remember, these missionaries through GFA World are nationals to their country, to the town in which they're in, the little village or hamlet in which they are part. And we, in our gift, fulfilling that Great Commission and linking our life with the missionary on the ground, proclaiming Jesus' name and souls being set free. by our Savior. That's what our gift does. It's through the compassion and the commitment of Christian missionaries. Lives are changed. A simple act of kindness, a blanket for a needy widow, perhaps cleaning wounds of a little boy or girl with leprosy. It's the faithful work of GFA Ministries. Souls come to know Jesus and learn how to pray to Him, have a relationship with Him, find hope and strength, and share the gospel with those that they know. That's what our gift does. There are no coffee shops. There are no establishments where they go to have Bible studies. We're talking about rural national missionaries who are firmly entrenched in the poorest of the poor areas around the globe to share the love of Jesus. That's what our gift does. It underwrites at $45 a month, one missionary for an entire year to share the gospel. We have four missionaries we're looking to have completely funded for an entire year right now. What's your best gift? Here's how you can do it.
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18: 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Here's Bob Gourley.
19: Well, hello. It's great to have you with us. Welcome. Today, Christopher Gorder discusses free emergency housing for victims of natural disasters. John Goodwin will talk about puppy mills and animal safety, plus Colin Woodard on the Social Capital Index. This is Issues Today.
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19: You know, it seems as though there are so many disasters happening, not only in this country, but certainly around the world. And we have certainly the latest one being Venezuela with the earthquake and all of those things. But there are organizations that do help. And, of course, housing, one of the most critical ones. And we're going to talk about emergency housing today with Christoph Gorder, who is executive director of Airbnb. And, Christoph, it's good to have you with us today on the program.
24: Thanks so much for having me. It's a real pleasure.
19: Yeah. Tell us about this, because I'm sure a lot of people are not really familiar with it.
24: Well, I'm with an organization called Airbnb.org, which is a nonprofit that was founded by Airbnb about 5 years ago. So we're pretty new. So it's not a surprise that people don't really know about us yet, but we're growing very, very quickly. And of course, you know, as you mentioned, there's huge need out there. These disasters just keep coming hard and fast. And so the need for, you know, emergency services, particularly emergency housing for people who've been affected is just growing every day. And so that's the work that we do. And, we're working around the world to provide emergency housing.
19: Well, very good. Tell us how it works now. How do you find people? Do they donate their properties? How does it work?
24: So the way it works, it works really well. We when a disaster happens, we swing into action immediately. We're always partnering with a local nonprofit. And so they are already part of the community. They're trusted by the community, and they identify the families in need. They refer those families to us, and then we'll transfer Airbnb credits, which is basically like cash, into their Airbnb account. And then they can book whatever Airbnb they want. You know, if they need a wheelchair accessible place, if they want to be near their kid's school or near their job, you know, just like when you go on vacation and you've got a million choices on Airbnb, if you need emergency housing, you've got access to all of those same options, which is hugely helpful in, you know, when you've been so destabilized by some sort of, you know, dramatic event around you.
19: Yeah. And also, there can be sort of carpetbaggers that come in and try to jack the prices up on this stuff. That they just that certainly used to happen a lot.
24: Yeah, I mean, we really haven't seen a lot of that. We monitor the costs very closely, and we haven't seen a lot of that. I mean, you know, I think one of the advantages of the Airbnb network, because it's so big, because there's so much supply, there's a lot of options, and so we haven't seen the prices shift very much.
19: That's good to hear. Yeah,
24: it's great because I mean, you know, that's. When people are in need, you know, it's just you got to do what you can for them. I mean, actually, what we see is sort of the opposite, because what we're seeing is that the hosts tend to give us an extra discount because they're sort of neighbors wanting to help their own neighbors. Right. So the hosts in the particular area really kind of go the extra mile and they'll give an extra discount to us. So the way the financial side of this works is Airbnb waives all of their fees. So the company never makes any money on this. The hosts will often give us a discount, and then we're raising the funds to be able to pay for those stays from donors. And Airbnb is one of our big donors, but we also raise money from thousands of hosts and just individuals and foundations. So all that comes together to really end up being able to house thousands of people all around the world.
19: Yeah, and I'm certainly, you have to do it in a moment's notice too, so it's good to have the network already set up. So let's say if you're registered with Airbnb, do you have to register with you? Is it a separate kind of registration process?
24: No, so the hosts don't have to register. I mean, we like to get the hosts involved because, you know, then they're aware of it and, you know, they'll give us discounts when we're responding. So we do a lot of outreach for hosts. But it's not required. And now if you are a beneficiary and you've been accepted into the program, then you have access to the full network and you book an Airbnb just like you would book, you know, when you're going on vacation. And so there are no limitations there either. And that's really the power of this whole model is like it just unlocks both the technology so we can move it, you know, very high speed and high volume very easily. And then all of these, you know, great options, which are so much better than honestly than staying in a hotel or staying in a congregate shelter for, you know, you imagine if you've got little kids or you've got pets or you have an elderly parent you're taking care of, you know, those options are very difficult. And so being in a home is just, I mean, it has a lot of advantages.
19: Well, yeah, certainly, particularly if you have small ones, you know, you want to be able to cook and maybe have meals and all of those things that, you know, when you're in a hotel or something like that, you are always trying to find eating options out and that type of thing. So it also gets expensive, I would think, too.
24: Yeah, absolutely. I mean, I think, you know, the cost element of it, you know, not having to go out for three meals a day with your family, but you can cook, you can go to the grocery store or, you know, go to the food pantry and get some supplies. You know, the benefits really compound. And what we see is there's sort of the practical benefits, you know, there's the economic benefits, but then there's a huge psychological impact of people just having like a little bit of space, the dignity of a place, you know, of a home and the stability of being able to like kind of reset, catch their breath. And so it really compounds and reduces a lot of stress in a very, very tough moment for many families.
19: Yeah, and particularly if you're in a disaster area, the rentals are not going to be nearly as high there for obviously coming in for tourists, that kind of thing. So for the person providing it, that helps them out a little bit too, doesn't it?
24: Exactly. You know, I mean, you know, you have to remember that many of these Airbnb hosts are affected themselves, you know, and certainly the economy in these places does take a big hit. And so, you know, being able to kind of keep some of those resources in the economy, in the local economy is a big help.
19: Yeah, I would think so, too. And you have choices, too, of what kind of housing you want. I think that's one of the big things about that, too, isn't it?
24: Yeah, I mean, you can, you know, I mean, it's interesting. We saw, you know, last year we worked on the LA wildfires. We housed 24,000 people after the LA wildfires for free. The average stay was about 12 days. You know, which is enough time for the fires to get under control. Many people went home, were able to go home. Of course, you know, many thousands of people lost their homes, but it was a huge help.
19: Christopher Gorder, thanks for the visits. Airbnb.org.
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18: Never boring. This is Issues Today. Here's Bob Gourley.
19: You have probably heard the term puppy mills, and if you have a dog, I'm sure you know a lot about this. Cat owners, maybe not so much, but if you do own a dog, kind of the questions come up of where should you get it? Should you get it from a rescue organization? Should you buy it from a store? Well, we're going to get some insight today from John Goodwin, who is a senior managing director of Puppy Mills and Equine Protection, Humane World of Animals. And John, good to have you with us today on the program.
2: Hey, it's good to be here. Thanks for having me.
19: Yeah, when it comes to this topic, I know we're seeing some states that are banning these puppy mills. Give us kind of perspective on this. Are there good ones and bad ones out there, correct?
2: Well, I would say that there are puppy mills and there are responsible breeders and there are people who are somewhere in between. But a puppy mill is a larger commercial breeding operation where the dogs are viewed not as family members, but as agriculture commodities. They even call them livestock. So I would say all puppy mills are bad, but not all breeders are puppy mills.
19: Right. And I guess finding the right one is very important. Some of these breeders, they just continually have these dogs pregnant all the time and really a drain on their health, isn't it?
2: Oh, 100%. A responsible breeder will have a limited number of times that he'd breed an individual dog. And they will give them breaks in between litters, and they're going to really monitor the mother dog's health. But puppy mills are about quantity over quality. They want to pump out as many puppies as possible. So the breeding dogs in puppy mills are bred every heat cycle until their body wears out. And many of them end up even being killed when they're no longer productive breeders. So it's a really unfortunate industry, and I don't think it's what anyone has in mind for their new puppy's mother. But people see that puppy in the display case at the puppy store, and they don't think to ask themselves, where is that puppy's mother and what kind of conditions is she living in?
19: Yeah, and that's one of the reasons why they have some states have banned these stores, right? Any of selling any of these kind of, whether they're good breeders or not.
2: Yeah, so most pet store puppies do come from puppy mills. Because high volume pet retailers rely on high volume pet breeders to keep those glass display cases filled at all times. And so with that in mind, 9 states have banned the sale of puppies in pet stores. It's about to be 10. There's a bill on the governor's desk in Delaware that'll make them the 10th state. And about 525 localities have done this as well, you know, at the city council level. And it's been effective. This has been one of the primary tools to reduce the number of puppy mills operating in the United States. But we still have a ways to go. There's still a lot more work to be done. And there's still a lot of puppies out there who come from puppy mills. And consumers don't necessarily know that. And they end up accidentally supporting something that they wouldn't want to support if they had known.
19: Yeah, absolutely. Now, are there currently regulations regarding breeding dog breeders, that type of thing?
2: So for dog breeding operations of a certain size, there are USDA regulations, and then some states have regulations for breeding kennels of a certain size. So, for example, at the state level, you might need to have 10 or 15 breeding dogs before you're required to have a commercial dog breeding license. Let's talk about the USDA, though, because the USDA applies to the whole country. If you have five or more breeding female dogs and you sell through puppy stores or you sell over the internet, shipping puppies to people, you're supposed to get a USDA license. And pet store salespeople will use that as part of their sales pitch. They'll say, look, they're USDA licensed. That must be a good thing. Because they know that nobody knows what those USDA regulations actually say. What they actually say is that with your USDA license, you can keep a dog in a cage that is only 6 inches longer than her body for her entire life. You can keep her in that cage. Her paws may never touch grass. Her son may never, her bat may never feel sunlight on it. And she's going to be bred every heat cycle until her body wears out, and then often killed. And all of that is perfectly legal under the USDA regulations. So I'd say that while the stores use that as part of the sales pitch, the reality is pretty concerning.
19: Yeah, very much so. And if you've ever seen one of these dogs that has been, the body's pretty well shot, it's really frightening and sickening to see it in operation. If the dog gets out of there before they die, which doesn't happen, I think, too often. How do people then find the correct breeder? How do you find a good breeder?
2: So there are breed clubs. So if you like Labrador Retrievers, there will be a Labrador Retriever breed club. If you like Yorkshire Terriers, there will be a Yorkshire Terrier breed club. And those breed clubs can introduce you to people who are breeding that kind of dog. But I wouldn't stop there. A little bit more due diligence is still necessary to make sure you're not supporting a puppy mill. I always encourage people to think adoption first. I got 2 8-week-old puppies through local rescues in 2019 and again in 2020. So they're definitely out there. But if you got your heart set on, let's say, that 8-week-old Yorkshire Terrier and you're going to have to find a breeder, 3 steps. Meet the breeder, meet the mother dog, and see where the mother dog lives. If you don't have that sort of transparency in person, then there's no way that you can know if you're dealing with someone reputable. And I will say that FaceTime is not an adequate substitute because it's very easy to make some corner of your property look better than the rest of the property. And just looking at a FaceTime call on your iPhone, it's not going to give you the full picture.
19: Yeah, that's very important. I know when I was very, very young, we adopted a dog from a local home, someone's home, and they were great people. I don't think they did breeding very much, but that turned out to be one of our great dogs that we ever had. So, and also the rescue is a good way to go too. You go to some of these who foster these dogs, correct? They're usually a little older, but that's a good way to go too.
2: Well, I think it's an excellent way to go. And, we talk a lot about puppies, but sometimes dogs are relinquished to shelters because someone passes away or someone's life circumstances change. And there's nothing more heartbreaking than seeing some 10 or 11 year old dog who's used to sleeping in a bed and all of a sudden he's in an animal shelter.
19: Indeed. John Goodwin, thanks for joining us. You can go to humaneworld.org for more info.
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18: And now, something really current and timely. Here's Bob.
19: Well, of course, with the patriotic days that have been going on and the 250th anniversary of the country, I think a lot of people are

0: mansions that the Gilded Age robber barons from New York built and then gave to this university in the early 20th century. So it is Gothic mansions all sitting on the ocean on the cliff walk in Newport.
1: Oh, that sounds nice. Great job you have, and no doubt about that. You know, and looking at this, I mentioned it seems like a lot. We're divided. We've kind of always been divided in some areas, haven't we, in this country?
0: Yeah, I mean, it goes way back to the beginning of the colonial period, because the different colonial projects that took shape in the eastern and southwestern rims of what's now the United States were founded by completely different people with different ethnographic and religious and political characteristics who were creating their own societal models. They had no idea they were going to end up in a continent-spanning federation together. I mean, think about how different, like, the Puritans who came and founded New England, who thought they were, you know, in a covenant with God, who had chosen them to do and create, you know, a better world in the New England wilderness, and that they had to do it through collective institutions, and they'd be punished or rewarded as a group for how they did. I mean, that's completely different than the English people who at roughly the same time were founding the Chesapeake colonies. Right, those people, the leaders, were the second, third, fourth, fifth sons of the English aristocratic gentry families, the ones who weren't can, you know, inherit Mountain Abbey, you know, out in the countryside. They went to the New World so they could create their own manor estates and try to reproduce exactly what they left behind. You know, an aristocratic society of little lords and peasants was the original model, or in between them, something like, you know, the Dutch settled area around New York City, which was, you know, a corporate-run colony that was supposed to be a global trading city-state, and lo and behold, it still is, modeled on Golden Age Amsterdam with, you know, a place with enormous emphasis on toleration of multiple groups and religions and everything being there with no one necessarily in charge, and a freedom of conscience and inquiry. So yeah, just those three. Imagine that and another half dozen big, chunky regional cultures with their own characteristics, who all ended up in this federation together. It's not surprising that you have a bit of friction throughout our history, especially since each of these regional cultures, you know, settled their own mutually exclusive strips, you know, the people and their descendants of much of the continent. And you know, those characteristics still be seen today.
1: Yeah, no doubt about it. And you talk about the social capital index. Tell us about that. And that really has to do with the community involvement in things, doesn't it?
0: Yeah, that's one of the many measures by which you can see big differences between the regional cultures. The social capital index measures like the links that communities have between people that let them do things together, right? Where are there lots of linkages between people who aren't in the same family, aren't in the same neighborhood, but have an opportunity within the community to get to know each other because, say, they're in the same bowling league together or Rotary Club or church. These horizontal linkages that allow a community to be connected in ways that, you know, enable them to do big things economically, socially, politically, because they have buy-in and trust across the community, that's social capital. And some regions have really high social capital. That includes, like the greater New England cultural space. You know, the early Puritans had this, you know, hardwired belief in shared institutions. It was almost originally a theocratic need to have all these institutions. And lo and behold, there are a lot of associations created all the time to, you know, make a better community and Friends of the Park and Friends of the Library and tons of these things per capita. They're really thick on the ground, not only in New England, but in the stretch of, you know, upstate New York, the Western Reserve of Ohio, the upper Great Lakes states, which were originally colonized by New Englanders and their descendants. And they brought with them these assumptions and such. They can go to another region of the country, though, like in the Spanish-settled Southwest and in South Florida, which was settled by a, you know, largely via the Spanish Caribbean. The Spanish Empire didn't encourage its subjects to have any civic associations of any kind.
1: And wow.
0: A society, you know, which is very religious and family-oriented and you think would have lots of social capital, it actually doesn't. It has really low social capital because there's almost none of these mixing grounds for people to cultivate social capital, even now, you know, 400 years after the fact.
1: Wow, that's pretty amazing. So, and I guess that does really go into the whole the diversity in the nation that we've always had. And with it, of course, cultures are different, as you mentioned.

0: Should we different people from different parts, different backgrounds, social backgrounds, all of these things. So I guess some of the disagreements we're having now are something that you would expect. Also, you talk about the Declaration of Independence. Even though there's all this diversity in thought, most people still support the Declaration, right?
1: Yeah, one of the things we're most interested in is what holds us together given all these divisions, because something obviously has. Right, we became a superpower. We've exported ideas all over the world. What is it? And, you know, through historical research and polling and interviews with all sorts of Americans and respondents, it's become very clear it's the Declaration. In the end, that opening statement we had as a people, our mission statement, if you will, that we're a society devoted to trying to make the natural rights promises in the Declaration a reality, a society devoted to each individual having an equal right to be as maximally and sustainably free as possible. I mean, those were revolutionary ideas in 1776, and they're still kind of hard to implement, right? We as Homo sapiens have only been doing it a couple hundred years, and we're not super good at it. But that mission, the effort to try to create such a society, has massive supermajority support.
0: Alan Woodard, thanks for joining us.
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14: 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That's Carl Davis, Jr. at Comcast.net. My guest today is Mr. Dean Fulton. He's the founder of Nora AI Services, and he's got a lot of knowledge he wants to share with us. And I think a lot of my listeners are going to be happy they met Dean Fulton. How you doing, Dean?
15: Hi, Carl. Thanks a lot for inviting me to your show.
14: First, I wanted to mention I've been a listener for quite a while, and I've gotten excellent ideas. Interview participants are very knowledgeable, and I definitely recommend listening to this show weekly if, in fact, you want to really succeed in business.
15: Wow. Hey, Dean, I owe you about $20 for saying something like that.
14: Well, you know, it's actually the truth, and I'm actually glad to be here today to talk about AI.
15: You know what? You know, a lot of people really want to hear about AI, Dean, but I want to talk about who you are first. Who is Dean Fulton, and how did you get where you're at, Dean? Take your time.
14: So let me talk a little bit about my background. I've been in the Valley here, Silicon Valley here, for probably about 40 years. And I started out actually like most people who wound up here in Silicon Valley in technology, working for computer companies. Mm-hmm. I have a background in mechanical engineering and also networking. However, I've been doing a lot of information development over the last 20 years. And it doesn't matter whether or not it's information development for me or for companies. It's allowed me to be an inquisitive individual about technology, someone who wants to communicate and share that technology. And when I think about what's happening with AI, I see an opportunity for me to use my background that I had in technology. I worked for some of the major corporations here in Silicon Valley, and I've been a team leader, I've been with startups, and I've seen the ups and downs of how enterprise and small businesses, which are startups, mm-hmm. actually struggle with getting information out, being successful, attracting customers, and I've actually, in my way, harnessed that knowledge, and I've decided to bring it into the AI arena. So over the last couple years, what I've done is immerse myself not only in understanding the technology from the ground up, but also by chance, it started to show up in projects that I was working on while I was still in the corporate world. Even though they were early projects, they were still giving me an opportunity to understand how are they going to position this new AI feature in the market? How are they communicating with their customers that they need to get on board with AI? And so when I see myself coming forward, I decided to not only be a developer, but someone who also decided to continue to educate folks. And so I am really happy to have started Noir AI Services, which is a AI service business for small businesses. We specialize in providing AI solutions to businesses who, in fact, are getting started with AI, who want to understand more, who also may be looking for a partner. I have tried to put together solutions, content to help those small companies, individuals, just like me, who started and was curious about how do I get going in AI? How do I develop what I'm doing?
15: And well, so how can people reach you? How can people reach you if they hear something that you're saying and they say, man, I ain't got time to hear all the other stuff today, but I want to reach him. How would people reach you the best way?
14: Right now, Carl, they can go to noiraiservices.com.
15: How do you spell that? Noir. Make sure the people know.
14: N-O-I-R.
15: Mm-hmm.
14: A-I.
15: Mm-hmm.
14: Services. S-E-R-V-I-C-E-S.
15: Mm-hmm.
14: .com.
15: Okay.
16: Go to Noir AI Services. When you get there, you will get a wealth of information about, first of all, who we are. Mm-hmm. But I have case studies there. I have blogs, knowledge-based information, things that will make you feel comfortable. Take down some of the myths about AI.
15: I think you know, one of the things, I'm going to jump right in it because me and you got so much time to do. Everybody hears the term AI. Some people don't know what is AI. All I know is it's artificial intelligence. But tell us, Dean, what is AI in a simple term?
16: You can think of AI as an incredibly knowledgeable assistant that can help you write, research, organize information, brainstorm ideas, analyze data, and basically automate any kind of routine that is done on a daily basis that really kind of consumes your time and takes away from your ability to really grow your business. So again, a knowledgeable assistant available 24 hours a day you can use at your will.
15: AI. Some people, go ahead. What were you
16: going to say? AI is great, but the two things I want to leave people with about AI is it cannot replace your experience and it cannot replace your judgment. So whatever you do in AI, keep those things in mind that you still are using AI with your right arm being the judgment arm and still the experience arm still in place so that you can have a more robust experience with AI as opposed to a robotic. It tells you something, you do it.
15: Well, I'm learning AI, and I'm learning ChatGPT and Claude and all these things. So I'm learning how to use them. And I'm getting to the point where, you know, I may want to have a chat bot, you know, on our website. And then the next thing I'm going to learn, I want to learn how what agents are. So maybe can you give us a very high level view of what those things are that I just said?
16: Yeah, sure. When you think about it, a chatbot is a communication tool that basically answers questions. It will have a knowledge base behind it that it will query most of the time or the web to get basic information about questions that you prompt it with. An AI agent is more reactive. It thinks with you, so it has logic actually built into the workflows. It will ask follow-up questions. It will do booking for you. It will actually have a human handoff capability. So again,
15: You said earlier about, you know, you automate certain things. And I'm thinking about automating stuff. My wife does things. You know, can I use an agent for something like that?
16: Pardon me, I'm sorry. Can you repeat that?
15: Can I use an agent for something like that? You know, I'm talking about automating some things.
16: Yes, you can. You can automate, for instance, you can automate email flows. So say you have a new client or you're trying to woo a client, you can actually use AI to set up an email sequence on your calendar, with your calendar. So say you want to send out an email that introduces yourself on the first day. The fifth day, you want to maybe send a more gentle follow-up email to see if there's any further interest. The next day, you might want to send, or the fifth day, you might want to send another email that, again, has maybe another offer attached to it. Again, what I'm trying to get to is those things where people are trying to do outreach, you can automate with AI without having to say, well, you know what, my marketing person does it. Sure, but now with AI, those things that you used to have to maybe pay for or you have to get another service to do, you can actually do yourself.
15: Wow. I love what you're talking about. My guest today is Mr. Dean Fulton, the founder of Norora AI Services. Well, I'll butcher that name up.
16: Don't worry about it.
15: But before, you know what? I'm going to let you tell everybody, how can they reach you? If they're listening to this show, give them some ways that they can reach you, Dean.
16: Let's start with the website, Norora AI Services. Just like it sounds, N-O-I-R-A-I Services, SERVICES.com. That's the website. You can also reach me on Facebook and also LinkedIn. If you're on those platforms, just go ahead and put in Norora AI Services and you'll get to my social networking sites.
15: You know, we talk a lot about AI and business, and what I was thinking about was, what are the biggest mistakes that people make when they're using AI? What do they make, the biggest mistakes they make when we're using AI?
16: You know, one of the biggest mistakes that I've found is that people don't have a solution or a idea of what they want to achieve at the end of the day. Mm-hmm. They want to use AI, they heard it's good, but they approach it in the sense of, well, let me understand AI from the tool standpoint. I heard about this particular tool. My recommendations at Norora AI Services, we talk about learning AI skills first. It's easy to do, not a big investment at all. And we have actually, at Norora AI Services, we've actually created a free book that you can download called The 7 Skills, Essential Skills That Small Businesses Need to Master in 2026. 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Because they are front and center now, they are mature, and in fact, it will get you moving in the right direction without you being bogged down with trying to evaluate and use 4 and 5 different tools that you actually haven't learned the AI skills and underlying skills that actually you need to really utilize those skills. Mm-hmm. Now, all those tools have ability to teach you, but there are 7 skills that we have in a free ebook that you can download, again, from Norora AI Services. Go to noraaiservices.com. 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Download the free ebook. It will give you a survival guide for the 7 skills that we recommend you master that will get you going in AI today. Not tomorrow, today.
15: Well, I bet one of them is how to write better prompts or questions. You know, people hear that. Well, what does the word prompting mean? But there are questions. And can you even just give one of those 7 skills away? Or is that a trace?
16: That is it. You know what? I can take 2 minutes to go over the 7 skills, but I definitely recommend you go to the website and download the ebook, which has details about it. But the first skill that I recommend you master, Carl, by the way, writing AI prompts that work. Why? Because AI, think about it as a blank tool or a blank canvas, and it's looking for instructions. So if you say, hey, okay, write me a marketing email. Sure, it will go out there and it will investigate your industry, maybe your site, what's going on with the community around you, send you a draft of a nice email. However, if you wrote a 150-word promotional email for a local accounting firm for small businesses focused on tax preparation, emphasizing compliance, cost savings, and include a clear call to action, That's going to get you a different result than write me in marketing email. You've given the prompt context. It doesn't know what you're trying to do with a prompt that says write me a marketing email. What I've also tried to do in instructing folks to really master prompts, start out by saying the role that you want the prompt respondent to play. So if you want to create an email for a accounting firm, again, as an example, you want to start out with your role is you will conduct your response. Now responses will be given to you with the hat on that says, I am a marketing accounting expert. Prompt might not be perfect the first time, but it has enough information in it that it will narrow down the response and give you more of a response that you actually need. So writing good prompts is really, really important.
15: I worry about the biggest dangers that are with AI. You know, when you think about AI in the future, when I saw that movie with Arnold Schwarzenegger, The Terminator, you know, I realized that was AI gone amok, right? Do you feel there's any dangers using AI? I mean, and that's just a philosophical question.
16: Sure, sure. From the standpoint of, again, let's go back quickly. Leaving your experience and your judgment at the door when you use AI will get you in trouble. Mm-hmm. You've been on the planet for an extended amount of time for a reason, and that experience should not be put in a box and saved for just work. Anytime that you interact with any kind of AI tool, you want to make sure that you bring that experience in, and more importantly, your judgment. People always will hear, okay, it's not perfect. That is correct. There, again, there are skills that you can acquire that will show you how to test any kind of response that you're getting so that you can feel comfortable that you're actually getting the right response.
15: Mm-hmm.
16: So from a standpoint of things possibly going amok, if you're using language models that are either slanted to a certain type of demographic or to a certain kind of community, those could be dangerous.
15: Mm-hmm.
16: If you don't really understand where the information is being generated from, then again, using it haphazardly is bad. If in fact you're somebody who's actually feeding language models with bad information, of course, then, you know, bad in, bad out. But there are guardrails out there that won't necessarily allow you to do things like use AI to create a bomb.
15: Mm-hmm.
16: It really is also getting better at detecting how people are trying to come up with maybe a doomsday scenario or something that is not what AI is actually designed for. But most people, I'll be honest with you, Carl, I believe are using it to do positive things, make their lives better, increase their business. Go ahead.
15: Mm-hmm. No, but go ahead, because we got about a minute and something left.
16: Well, I don't want people to be scared about AI. Mm-hmm. AI, again, is here to assist you and what you wanted to do.
15: Do you need a lot of money if you're going to start a business and you want to use AI? Do you need a lot of money?
16: No, you can get started fairly easy. If in fact you're not sure what kind of costs are involved, where you need to go with it, go back
15: and ask ChatGPT.
16: You can ask ChatGPT, But certainly what I recommend is to go to noirai-services.com. You're going to get, again, the free ebook. Also, I want to tell your listeners, right there on the website, you have an opportunity to access our AI leverage evaluation tool. You're not
15: sure where to start.
16: Mm-hmm. Carl, sir, this tool is basically 20 questions that we've researched about businesses and how they operate. And it's a multiple choice question set, takes about 5 minutes, and it evaluates where AI can help you in your business right now. It is not something that's going to sell you anything. That's not going to push you in one direction or another. They're going to say, here is how, based upon the answers that you gave and how you operate your current business now, this is how AI can enhance it, improve it, generate more sales. You'll get a customized detail report that you can use as a framework to move to the next step. We can also help you implement those changes.
15: Wow, you know, we're out of time right now, but we want to thank our guest today, Mr. Dean Fulton, founder of Noir AI Services. And we want to hear the, if you want to hear this show again, you can go to our podcast, the local Black Chamber of Commerce. 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
4: Welcome to Family Oneness, an exciting broadcast focused on God's families. Here, we will be discussing insightful, powerful, life-changing applications from the Word of God. I am your host, Bree Jackson, a pastor at Solid Rock Cathedral Faith Church, where the senior pastor is Bishop R.A. Jackson, located at 611 Amador Street in Vallejo, California. Thank you so much for joining us today.
5: 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I'm your host, Pastor Bree Jackson. I'm a pastor at Solid Rock Cathedral Faith Church, where the senior pastor is Bishop R.A. Jackson. I'm excited to be here with you again.
4: Our message today is Make Room. Our key scripture is found in St. John chapter 8, verses 31 through 38. I want to acknowledge our co-host and my pastor, Bishop R.A. Jackson.
6: Good morning, everyone.
4: He will join us at the close of our broadcast to say a prayer for our families. Families of the Most High God, open your Bibles and turn with me to St. John chapter 8, verses 31 through 38. And it reads, Then said Jesus to those Jews which believed on him, If ye continue in my word, then are ye my disciples indeed. They answered him, We be Abraham's seed, and we were never in bondage to any man. How sayest thou, ye shall be made free? Jesus answered them, Verily, verily, I say unto you, Whosoever committeth sin is the servant of sin. And the servant abideth not in the house for ever, but the Son abideth ever. If the Son therefore shall make you free, ye shall be free indeed. I know that ye are Abraham's seed, but ye seek to kill me, because my word hath no place in you. I speak that which I've seen with my Father, and you do that which you have seen with your Father. Families of God, today we seize this opportunity to sit at the Master's table, because we know that man should not live by bread alone, but by every word of God. Father, we know that you said that you're not a man that you should lie, nor a son of a man that you should change your mind. We can confirm this in the book of Samuel when it reads that he who is the glory of Israel does not lie or change his mind, for he is not a man that he should change his mind. Father God, you are faithful. Today, our saving grace is in the word of God, that it says that you remember your covenants forever, the word that commanded for 1,000 generations. Now I humbly ask you, Father, that you speak to our families today, your word, Lord God, and let this message, God, encourage us to make much room. We speak miracles of healing, Holy Ghost movement, salvations, provisions in the atmosphere for all those, Lord God, who give you praise and glory and serve your mighty name. For you alone are Alpha and Omega, the Lord of Lords and the King of Kings. Somebody today shout, I will make mushroom. Families of the Most High God, fathers, mothers, sons, and daughters, there's something about St. John chapter 8, verse number 37. Jesus says, I know that you're Abraham's seed. He says, I know who you are. I know who you are. But you seek to kill me because my word hath no place in you. We know that St. John 8 is a very memorable passage. It's the passage of the adulterous woman. It's where Jesus says that he is the light of the world. There's a lot going on. Yet we get down to verse number 31 and there are some issues. Jesus says, you must continue in my word. And I know that you're here. I know that you're with me. You believed on me, but you need to get with me and continue in my word. And he says, and it shall get you to know the truth, and the truth shall make you free. But there's friction. There's something that happens with the word free, because the implication is that there was slavery or bondage. And they wanted to tell the master their state. They wanted to tell the master where they had been, saints of God, families of God, wanting to tell God all about the circumstances and the what had happened. But Jesus comes back and he says something about them. He says, you know, we're Abraham's seed, as though Abraham supersedes the one and only true living Son of God. We're Abraham's seed. It was this priority or that priority, or this is what they did to me. But Jesus comes back and he says, I know who you are. I know what you're talking about. Jesus says, I know that you think that you are free. I know that you feel that you are free. What is freedom without the word? The word became flesh and dwelt among us, and we beheld the glory as the only begotten of the Father, full of grace and truth. They knew not what they were missing. Back to the message. Why do you seek to kill me? If you know who I am, if you were free, free in the word, not free in the flesh, but free in the word, why do you seek to kill me? The Jews standing round Jesus in verse number 31, again, that St. John chapter 8, verse 31, the Bible says that they had believed on him. In other words, they had the mannerisms, but didn't have the traditions. They had the sounds, but no word. They had an altar, but no adherence, no dedication, no faithfulness, no devotion, no fidelity, no obedience, no obligation. Saints of God, Jesus is saying, you have the container, but you need to make room. You made the room in the house, but you didn't fill it. You built the house, but didn't put my name on it. You got the job, but didn't give me a place in your office. You have the home and the children, but you forgot to make room for me. Today, family of God, we must make much room. Families of God, where we make our relationship with God our number one priority, where we focus on adherence and devotion, become obedient. We have the faithfulness. Our allegiance to God is strong. We understand that we must conform to the word of God. We understand that we look and we observe the things of God, that there's consistency in our life, that we have this attachment and this certainty, that we know that we have complete dependability on the word of God. We look in a situation where we can acquiesce and get into a quiet room. There was a song a long time ago that says, come on into the room, where we make room for God, make room for God. He becomes our priority. We do not go forward without checking with our head, checking with the Lord. Jesus says, yeah, you're with me, but I need you to get with me. You believed on me, but the more you get in the word, the more you know the truth, it will make you free. And you'll not only believed on him, but we'll be able to have faith in him and trust in him and to walk with him and to walk in the word of God. Somebody today ought to shout hallelujah. God, we will make room. Families of God, we make room. We make room every day, not just when there's a problem, situation, or circumstances, not just when we're being attacked, not just when we're being accused, not just when we're being pressed down, not just when we're depressed, not just when we've been overwhelmed, but every day we make room. We make room for the Lord. The Jews, those who believed on him, had a problem because Jesus says, no one else says it, but the power maker says in verse number 37, I know who you are. I know that ye are Abraham's seed, but ye seek to kill me because my word hath no place in you. No place in you. Families of God, those are not the words that we want to hear today. So we'll make room. We'll make room right now, today, this moment, this very hour, this second, and this minute. We will make room for our Lord and Savior Jesus Christ. Shout Amen. John was the sincere servant of our Lord Jesus, and he emphasized that we needed to make room, almost as a presupposition that we may not have enough room. As he recounts that day that our Lord is in the Mount of Olives teaching, John starts by saying that Jesus is teaching, that the people came unto him, and he sat down. But the scribes and the Pharisees brought him a woman caught in sin. She had committed adultery. The spiritual leaders began to recount the law of Moses, which stated that she should be stoned. The Bible says that they were testing our Messiah. We all know that he didn't give an ear to hear them. He wrote on the ground with his finger. He reminds me of the book of Genesis. He went back to that humble beginning in the earth. He wrote something. What he wrote, we do not know, but they persisted in asking him, and he lifted himself up. The Bible says he lifted himself up in St. John chapter 8, verse 7, and he said this, "He that is without sin among you, those who are standing up, those who are presenting themselves, he says, let him cast a stone at her." And he returned to writing on the ground. We can read the story. We know what happened. Their hearts were convicted. They began to turn away. And when he turned back again, there was no one standing there. But our focus today drops down to verse number 31, family of God. It drops down to where it really gets to the heart of the matter, the heart of what was going on. Those professing themselves, why? Those professing themselves to be strong. We as families of God, we need to be careful when we're at our strongest. Be careful when we feel most complete. Be careful when our faith is soothing and moving. Be careful, be prayerful, be vigilant, be on guard. Because the enemy is looking for someone to devour. And when the storms come to attack our families, let them find us on full of the Word of God, full of the Spirit of God, full of the power of God, because we made much room. Make room for God today. Make him first. Make room for God today. Make him first. Not I, but the I am. Jesus is the I am. Families of God, we need the I am in our lives. We need the I am in our families. We need Jesus in our homes. Today, we're making much room for Jesus. Shout amen. Our first point, clean up. It's cleaning time, saints of God. It's time to get organized and rearrange. It means to organize existing objects and belongings to create a space for new objects. Today, we need to open up a space, a way, or a passage and remove any obstructions to give room, to remove those obstructions and those barricades, those blockages, those difficulties, those hurdles, those jams, those restraints, saints of God. We need to step over and move into a place and get rid of any blockages, difficulties, roadblocks, stumbling blocks, trouble, walls preventing us from making much room for Jesus. For Jesus to be the head of our life. We know that sin is all of those things that separate us from being closer to God, that gets our attention, our passion, our compassion, that steps on our consciousness, that separates, puts a void or a wall between our relationship in the Word, and the Word in our relationship with God. We must remember Philippians chapter 3, verse 14, where it says, "I press toward the mark for the prize of the high calling of God in Christ Jesus." We're likened into the severest addict when we can't steady our course and fulfill the laws of God. We're like an addict when we can't stay in one place and we go from high to low and low to high on a daily basis. But today, step into St. John chapter 6, verse 63, where it reads, "It is the spirit that quicketh, the flesh profiteth nothing. The words that I speak unto you, they are spirit and they are life." Followed by St. John 15, verse 3, it says, "Now ye are clean through the word which I have spoken unto you. Abide in me, and I in you. As a branch cannot bear fruit of itself, except it abide in the vine, no more can ye, except ye abide in me." Families of the Most High God, do not be weary in well-doing, for in due season we shall reap a harvest if we faint not. Families of God, when we're in the vine, we're strong. When we're in the vine, we can stay in faith. But the enemy tries to get us to malign our words. He tries to get us to be rancorous, always offended. He tries to get us to malign our words, to go against what we're speaking in faith for, to go against what we're believing God for. I'm talking about being self-destructive. The enemy tries to teach us how not to have great faith, tries to teach us not to believe too much. In other words, stay in your place. But Jesus asked a question, and I want to ask our families. He says in St. John chapter 8, verse 43, he says, "Why do you not understand my speech, even because you cannot hear my word? Ye are your father, the devil, and the lust of your father ye will do. He was a murderer from the beginning and abode not in the truth, because there was no truth in him. When he spake a lie, he spake of his own, for he is a liar and the father of it. And because I tell you the truth, ye believe me not. Which of you convinces me of sin? And if I say the truth, why do you not believe me?" Jesus is talking. He says, listen, it is Satan. It is that old serpent, that old one that's always sneaking around looking for whom he might devour, that gets us to not clean up. Today, God is asking us to do a simple matter. That is to remove all of the obstructions, anything that comes between our relationship with Jesus. It may be something as simple as making a specific time to meet up with God. It may be to turn off the phone and get to a quiet place. But whatever it is, fathers, mothers, sons, or daughters, it is my ask of you that we do it, that we surrender, that we give all and be all for Christ. Somebody shout amen. Secondly, families of God, after we've cleaned up, we have to maintain. We have to maintain. In St. John chapter 8, verse 38, it says, "I speak that which I've seen with my Father, and ye do that which ye have seen with your father." They answered and said unto him, "Abraham is our father." Jesus said unto them, "If you were Abraham's children, ye would do the works of Abraham. But now you seek to kill me, a man that have told you the truth, which I've heard of God. And this did not Abraham. You do the deeds of your father." Then said they to him, "We be not born of fornication. We have one father, even God." Jesus said unto them, "If God were your father, ye would love me. For I proceeded forth and came from God. Neither came I of myself, but he sent me." Saints of the Most High God, this cleanup work is not for show. It's not to prove something to ourselves. It is to make room for Jesus. So not only do we clean up, we now need to maintain the space, maintain the standards, the same standards, the same blood, hallelujah, that was shed on the cross, raised Jesus from the dead. The same blood, the same way we prayed for this son, we may have to pray for that son and pray for somebody else's son. It is that same standard. It's a standard of maintaining. It's a standard that shows proof. Remember, Jesus is asking us today to do a simple thing, which is to clean up. Somebody used to say, clean up around your own front door before you try to clean up around mine. I think that was a song somebody. And my grandmother used to always love to remind me that Satan not only wants to come to do damage, but he wants to make himself our father. He wants to ratify adoption papers and change our life from good to bad. He wants to take us from the upper room to the downward spiral. But today we say, not today. We scream out Elohim, meaning that God is our creator. We scream out El Shaddai, which is God Almighty. We go on and say Adonai, which is the master, our Lord Jehovah, which is Yahweh. We decree and declare that we belong to Jesus. After we've cleaned up, we must maintain. If you're just now joining us today, if you're studying at home, or maybe you're attending virtual worship, we're talking about make room. Make room. Making room for the power of God. Making room for the word of God. Making room for the love of God. Our key scripture is found in the book of St. John, chapter 8, verses 31 through 38. Now back to the message. Families of God, we've said that the enemy wants to ratify our adoption, but that we belong to Jesus. We belong to Jesus. Lastly, families of God, after we've cleaned up and we've maintained, and then we have to study it. It becomes not just our standard, but it becomes our way of life. In St. John chapter 8, starting at verse 51, it reads, "Verily, verily, I say unto you, if a man keep my sayings, he shall never see death." Then said the Jews unto him, "Now we know that thou hast a devil. Abraham is dead, and the prophets, and thou sayest, if a man keep my sayings, he shall never taste of death. Art thou greater than our father Abraham, which is dead, and the prophets are dead? Whom makest thou thyself? Oh, that's a question I could talk about. Who do you think you are? They're asking Jesus. Families of God, run with me to verse number 54, because it says, Jesus answered, if I honor myself, my honor is nothing. It is my Father that honoreth me, of whom you say that he is your God. Yet you have not known him, but I know him. And if I should say I know him not, I shall be a liar like unto you. But I know him and keep his sayings. Your father Abraham rejoiced to see my day, and he saw it and was glad. Families of God, Jesus defies the very nature of what they were trying to achieve. Jesus defies the nature of proving who you say you are. Not only do we want you to tell us, but we want you to prove it. In the message today about making room, be careful, families, that the enemy doesn't try to get you to prove it. Oh, you believe God? Prove it. You're standing in faith? Prove it. We must maintain. Somebody say maintain. And after we have maintained, we must go on, families of God, and make that our way of life. And the enemy knows that once we put something into our spirit, once we allow it to saturate in our heart and mind, the Bible says that there's nothing that could stand in front of us. There's nothing that can defeat us. These leaders attempted to see a supernatural result from a natural state. They're trying to get something out of nothing. They're trying to get Jesus to come from a supernatural position to a natural position. But today, families of God, remember this. St. Matthew chapter 17, verse 20. And Jesus said unto them, because of your unbelief, for verily I say unto you, if ye have faith as a grain of mustard seed, ye shall say unto this mountain, remove hence to yonder place, and it shall remove, and nothing shall be impossible to you. Families of God, we have to remember that our faith is the substance of things hoped for, the evidence of things not seen. We have to remember in Matthew chapter 10, verse 1, and we had called unto him his 12, he gave them power against unclean spirits to cast them out and to heal all manner of sickness and all manner of disease. We must make room. Families of God, we must make room and recognize and reorganize and reprioritize and review and remove and replace all things that come against God. We must remember that we shall receive power after the Holy Ghost has come upon you.

0: every word that would dare to exalt itself up against the knowledge of God in our lives. Families of God, we saw in the scripture where Jesus is having a conversation. It is one of the most pinnacle stories in the book of St. John. Jesus went to the Mount of Olives, it says in verse 1. That's St. John chapter 8, verse 1. But it says he comes back to the temple and he's in the court. He's in the court and he sits down in the court of the temple. And these events, they take place. Jesus is not disturbed. Jesus is not worried. With the calmness, he's able to go from, watch this, he's able to go from those accusing him and testing him. He's able to go and give a complete debrief. Then he's able to come back and put questions in place. He goes on and calls out the enemy, and then he tells them the reward if we would just make room. If we would make room in our lives, if we would make him first, we would put him before all things. We would cast out everything that's not like him. Oh, that sounds like a sermon. If we would then make ourselves strong by having a standard, maintaining, and a lifestyle. Somebody today, God may be talking to you. I know he was talking to me when he said, make room for me. Get rid of all those things that are not like me. Don't take on the antics and the superficial nature in the unnatural behavior of the world in the sense of the fly-by-nights and the style and progression. But what about Jesus? Where is the love of Christ? Where is the commitment to the Word of God? Families of God, remember, we stand upon a rock, and this rock does not fade, and this rock does not fail. We hold to the standards of the words of Jesus Christ. We build our house up on, not on sinking sand, but on the rock of Jesus Christ. And today, I'm believing God that somebody today hears me by the Spirit and shouts, bless God. I'm yet praying for our children. I'm yet praying for our sons and our daughters and their education. I'm yet praying for those to be safe as they go out and about. I'm praying for fathers and mothers to stand strong and set standards for our children. I'm yet praying for our communities. I'm yet praying for the health and wealth of our families. I'm yet praying for the economy, somebody. I'm yet praying for the market. I'm yet praying for those things that we need in order to continue to promote the name of Jesus Christ. I'm yet praying for those who are standing in positions of leadership. I'm yet praying for those who are aspiring to be in leadership. It is praying time, saints of God, and we must make room for God as the head of our lives.
1: Praise the Lord, Bishop. While the Spirit of God is still moving, will you please come and say a prayer for us?
2: Let us pray. Lord God, your families today are stirring up the gift that you have given us, making much room for much power. Not our own might, but your might, power, working in us. Lord Jesus, we thank you for your amazing love has been poured out for us at the cross and poured into us by the Holy Spirit. We want to taste and experience more of the depth and breadth and length and height of your amazing love. Help us to walk by faith. Help us to endure in suffering. Help us to fully embrace your Son, Jesus Christ, our Redeemer. So pour out your love in our hearts in increasing measure by the power of your Holy Spirit through Jesus Christ, our Lord. We stand on the Word of God today, knowing that we do not speak in the words which men's wisdom teach, but which the Holy Ghost teaches, comparing spirit things with spiritual. We hear from your throne room today that the natural man receiveth not the things of the Spirit of God, for they are foolishness to him. Neither can he know them, because they are spiritually discerned. But he that is spiritual judges all things, yet he himself is judged of no man. We had a question, who has known the mind of the Lord that he may instruct him? But we have the mind of Christ. We are victorious. We bless your name now to him who is able to do exceedingly abundantly above all that we ask or think, according to the power that works in us. To him be glory in the church by Christ Jesus to all generations forever. forever and ever. Someone

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10: Thank God for the name of Jesus. Hallelujah. Grab your Bibles and turn with me to the book of Psalms. to the book of Psalms. I pray that you had a wonderful 4th of July yesterday, that you ate well. Some time ago, one of our members' wife gave him a hunting expedition for a milestone birthday, and he brought back Rem Birdsong some buffalo, like you do when you go hunt elk. And I had some buffalo chipotle sausage yesterday. Oh, that stuff was good to me. Yes, I hope you had some good meals yesterday, that you enjoyed the fireworks, that you had a blessed day. I want to also note, I meant to say it earlier, that Amaya, who just received one of the scholarships, she's going to college with a flag football scholarship. That girl's bad, I'm trying to tell you. And I don't know if I could hang with her in the gym. I saw something posted on social media recently of her working out in the gym with a trainer and everything. I said, I don't know if I could hang with that young sister. I mean, she's serious about it. She be getting it in. And so I'm just celebrating our young sisters who are going off to do some great things, both of them, Alea and Amaya. We're grateful for them. We've been in a series on B-side Saints, and we're going to pick it back up next week. But in light of the weekend that this Sunday falls on, I'm led with the guidance and permission of the Holy Spirit to Psalm 20. Psalm 20, and we'll pick back up with the personalities in Scripture that are part of the B-side of Salvation's album. Psalm 20, and I want to encourage you to read the entire psalm when you have opportunity. It's a short psalm, just 9 verses that will bless your life, and we'll treat this context today. But I want to just lift up the anchor verse of this psalm for today's message, found in verse 7. Somebody close to you doesn't have a Bible, in person or virtually, please be kind and Christian enough to share yours with them. Psalm 20, verse 7, from the New International Version, as it translates the original Hebrew text of Scripture. Some trust in chariots, and some in horses, but we trust in the name of the Lord our God. You may be seated in the presence of that very Lord and God. Some trust in chariots and some in horses, but we trust in the name of the Lord our God. If you'd pray with me and for me for a little while, I've asked the Holy Ghost to anoint me afresh. And you know, I still believe that when there is prayer in the congregation, there's more power in the pulpit for proclamation. That means that you pray with the preacher. You don't just simply look at the preacher. You pray and you say amen where it's appropriate. I want to tag this text today in light of the words of verse 7. And this weekend that we celebrate in this country, a different declaration. A different declaration. A different declaration. Some trust in chariots and some in horses, but we trust in the name of the Lord our God. I ask you to keep your Bibles open. Do your best not to go to sleep. I don't want you to accuse me of making anything up. Yesterday, as we all know, was America's semi-quincentennial celebration of this still young country's official birth and freedom from British rule. As it has been the case for the last 250 years, the 4th of July marks the date that we celebrate the Declaration of independence. It was when the 13 colonies of the New World, already inhabited by Native Americans, declared their freedom from the British amidst the American Revolutionary War that spanned from 1775 to 1783. It is posited that the Declaration of Independence had at least three goals. One, to rally the troops. Two, to win foreign allies. And three, to announce the creation of a new country. The founding document, this Declaration of Independence of this country, included three major ideals. One, that people are endowed by their creator with certain inalienable rights, including life, liberty, and the pursuit of happiness. Two, that all people are created equal. It actually says all men are created equal. No accident in the pronoun reference. Third, citizens have a civic duty to defend these rights for themselves and others. Hear it one more time. Three ideals that come from our country's founding document. One, that people are endowed by their creator with certain inalienable rights, including life and liberty and the pursuit of happiness, that all men are created equal, that citizens have a civic duty to defend these rights for themselves and for others. This year has been an interesting year. It has been for many, certainly for me, and I borrow now from the words of my friend, Dr. Jacqueline Thompson, it's complicated. It's complicated because this Constitution and these Declaration of Independence documents are such that they push people into three categories, and certainly under this current administration. They push people into three categories. One, there are people who have great time, no problem, easy celebration of the 4th of July because they are uncritical lovers of the nation. In other words, these are the people who love their country and dismiss without critique any of its shortcomings. Anybody listening to me? These are the people that are blind to and are muted about the country's unpatriotic behavior, only for them to regard anybody who does not celebrate uncritically this nation to be less than patriotic. Then there's a second set of people. These are Americans that have refused to validate just the good or the bad. These are people who are unloving critics. First group is uncritical lovers. The second group is unloving critics. In other words, they just think everything about the country is wrong and everything about the country is bad and that there's nothing right going on anywhere in the world. They're just critical without any love in their heart for their own country. Is this making any sense? Then there's a final group of Americans, and this is the most, I believe, most conscious and most responsible group. This is the group that we can regard as loving critics. Loving critics. That means they love their nation, but they refuse to be silent about the shortcomings of the nation because they want us to become a more perfect union. Yeah, these type of people like James Baldwin and Martin Luther King and Malcolm X and Eddie Glaude and Raphael Warnock and James Cone and William Augustus Jones and Harriet Tubman and Prathia Hall Wynn and Gina Stewart and Frederick Douglass and others love America too much
11: to withhold honest critique that speaks truth to power and refuses to allow silence to be relegated to consent or a docile acceptance of anything less than the dignity and rights owed to all of America's citizens. May I just back up for a moment and address yet again the fact that these ideals that this country is founded upon never had everybody in mind? People are endowed by their creator with certain inalienable rights, but if they don't regard everyone as a person, even though they're a citizen, all of that is inapplicable to that group of people. And if all men are created equal, and it literally has males in mind to the exclusion of females, then that's gender prejudice, and that views women as less than men rather than equal with men, because the Bible talks about how God made them male and female, both in his image and in his likeness. Is anybody listening yet? Oh, and this third one is real problematic sometimes, that citizens have a civic duty to defend these rights for themselves and for others. And yet, history has shown that when you decide to speak up for your own rights and they oppose the agenda of those in power, that you can be stripped of your rights that the documents of this country promised you. Help us, Jesus. Brothers and sisters, to African slaves and their descendants who were brought here to this land on slave ships before 1776, who started landing in this country in Jamestown, Virginia, somewhere around 1619, although many Africans had already sailed in expeditions to these shores long before Columbus. There's a book I had to read in college, They Came Before the Mayflower. And so the idea is that here we are celebrating a day in which the first president of the United States of America and many thereafter were slave owners. I was watching in between services, a little TV, I do that in between services while I'm getting a little refreshment. And there was an interview with Governor Josh Shapiro from Pennsylvania. And because of George Washington being the first president and because of the significance of Philadelphia in our country's history, they went on a tour of these sites that are historic. And on these walls made of brick, there were placeholders that were empty while others had pictures and documents. And the interviewer asked Governor Shapiro, why are these walls bare? And he said that it's because President Trump ordered that any pictures of slavery and slaves be taken down, and we've taken him to court in order to get a court order that they be replaced because they are a part of America's story. I'll let that speak for itself. The Declaration of Independence is a wonderful document. Yes, it is. Our country is a wonderful country. Yes, it is. But we must never allow ourselves to celebrate our country out of the context in which our country was birthed. There's a fella that we know of. His name is Frederick Augustus Washington Bailey, a.k.a. Frederick Douglass. He was a preacher. He was an abolitionist. And on this very day, July the 5th, 1852, he raised the question, what to the slave is the 4th of July? And he simply raised the critical question. He never said he hated this country, but he had to raise a relevant question. How can we celebrate independence and freedom while the very leaders of this nation are owners of slaves? Yeah. He indicted religion of the day for being complicit with those who own slaves and this racist, economic, exploitative agenda in this country. And it reminded me of today. Well, you got people who are supposedly Christian. They call them right-wing Christian evangelical conservatives who upheld a moral agenda focused on the family. All before a certain person got into office the first time. But when he got into office, all of a sudden their morals and their values and their ethics became situational. All of a sudden we had to bow and kiss the ring of this president who now serves for a second time as God's man, in spite of the things and decisions that he's made that have harmed so many people in such a short span of time, not just nationally, but globally. Stay with me. I'm already in the text, but I'm going to show it to you in a second. What I'm trying to help you to understand is that this hasn't always applied to everybody. And if we read the fine print, and if we pay attention to what's going on, there are clear indications that there are certain people groups in this country that are still not in mind as it relates to the ideals of this country. Now, how in the world that could be when POTUS is married to a foreigner and when V. POTUS is married to a foreigner, I don't understand it. My mind can't comprehend. My computer says that does not compute. When you understand this, brothers and sisters, you understand that unfortunately, while slavery was abolished, the racist pandemic that preceded this nation's Declaration of Independence has resiliently survived and unfortunately is still alive. From genocide to slavery, from slavery to Jim Crow, from old Jim Crow to new Jim Crow, from lynchings and murders to unlawful entries and no-knock warrants to unjust policies, judicial inequities, systemic inequities, unfair lending practices, unequal funding for education, food deserts, voter suppression, knees on necks, and chokeholds, America has not been able to manufacture a vaccine for its most deadly virus, and that is racism and greed. Yet, oppressed people, disenfranchised people in this country, whether they are white women, whether they are Latino, whether they are African American, whether they are from any other country that have found residence in this country, have been able to survive and thrive and relentlessly rise like a phoenix from the ashes because we understood that there is a different declaration by which we live. While we celebrate the Declaration of Independence this weekend, if you are a real conscientious Christ follower who understands who the real king is and who the real Lord is, you have a different declaration than this country that declares its allegiance and fidelity to a flag. You've got a declaration that pledges fidelity not to a flag, but to the Father. That's why David, the writer of this psalm, says that if you are a child of God, you got a different declaration. And your declaration is this: some trust in chariots and some trust in horses. But irrespective of our political party, irrespective of our skin pigmentation, if we follow God, we will trust in the name of the Lord our God. I almost feel like preaching. That's what David says. He says we got a different declaration. One that we can be proud of. One that identifies where our strength and might really comes from. And it comes from the name of the Lord our God. Psalm 20, brothers and sisters, I pray your Bible is open and you're not going to sleep. I promise I won't make anything up. Along with Psalm 21 is considered to be one of the royal psalms of Scripture. That is a psalm written by King David while he was in office. Psalm 20 in particular is a battle song. It's an anthem followed by a victory shout for all who put their trust in and pledge their fidelity to Yahweh, the one and only true and living God. David pens these words with this anthem. An anthem is intended and designed to stir up those who hear it, to rouse commitment and fidelity and passion. And when David looks at what they need as they get ready to go to battle, he says, no, we don't need a declaration of our independence. No, our anthem is going to be a declaration of dependence upon the Lord our God, who alone can give us victory. Biblical scholars suggest that when you look into this psalm, it can be broken down into two parts, verses 1-5 and then verses 6-9. It really begins with a prayer to God that humbly and certainly proclaims a distrust of self and a strong confidence in Yahweh. I'll back it up and try it again. It declares a distrust of self and a strong confidence in Yahweh. I'll try it one more time. It proclaims a distrust of self. In other words, I can't do it no matter how strong I am, no matter how many resources I have, no matter how many friends I have, no matter how many partners I have, no matter how much influence I have. We cannot do this ourselves, but if God be for us, then who can be against us? It's a prayer that is bereft of boasting about former battles won. This is no credit stealing on their part for previous victories. No, it contains no touting of human bravery or strength or superior skill. It does not lift up or brag about the superiority of the nation or its leader. Rather, it lifts up only one name, and that is the name of the Lord our God, the name of the God of Jacob. And I want to continue to frame this for you, because you must understand that David was the king. AKA today, the president. He was leading a nation. And as he was leading this nation, he understood what all the people should understand. And that is, he knew that their victories in the past nor the battle that was before them could be won without dependence upon the Lord. You better be careful when you got a leader that only uses God's name when it is politically expedient. Got to be careful about a leader that doesn't have a real personal faith relationship with God, who will put God before anything, who will pray before he sends one bomb, that will pray before he sends one young lady or one young man into harm's way, who will pray before he sends anybody into a community in order to confiscate them from their own families. You need somebody that knows that they've got to depend on and answer to Almighty God. And so that's what David does. He lifts up this anthem. Look at it in verse number 1. I'm going to pick up my pace. He says, may the Lord answer you when you are in distress, in trouble. May the name of the God of Jacob protect you. You see that in your Bible? When he says, may the Lord, he's really saying the Lord will. Our English does not translate some ancient languages well. The idea is not may he, as if it's a possibility. It's really the Lord will answer you when you are in trouble. Now that ought to shout somebody today. That should encourage someone's heart today. That it's not a question of if the Lord can or if the Lord will, David says, my song says in advance that the Lord will. Now, if you have trouble going forward because you don't know how the Lord will do it, let my ancestors help you. This is the way they used to put it. The Lord will make a way somehow. I don't know how he's going to do it. He hadn't given me his plan, but what I know is that my God will. I'm telling you, I about feel like preaching, Ashlyn. I about feel like preaching, Shakira. The Lord will make a way somehow. He says the Lord will answer you when you're in trouble. Let me tell you, on my way to where I'm going, if you're in trouble, the Lord will answer you. Cry out to him. Let me tell somebody, if you're in distress right now, cry out to the Lord. He will answer you. Let me tell somebody that doesn't know how it's going to turn out and you are backed into a corner, that you've got a God who can hear your thoughts. And he'll answer you. He'll answer you. He'll answer you. Because the name of the God of Jacob will protect you. In other words, if you pay attention to his name, and I'll say more about it in a minute, his name has a track record. When it says the God of Jacob, that's just a condensed version of the God of Abraham, Isaac, and Jacob. That's just a condensed way of talking about who God has been and what God has done to protect and preserve his people. Here's the second thing, verse number 2, he says, may he send you help from the sanctuary and grant you support from Zion. Let me see if you're good students paying attention in class. When he says, may he, is that just a wish or is that a declaration? Just like verse number 1, he's saying he will send you help from the sanctuary, from his innermost holy place, and grant you support from Zion. Oh, I love it, church. That the Lord will send you help. And if you live long enough, you'll find yourself going through something in a tight, in a jam, wondering how it's gonna work out, and out of nowhere, help shows up. You didn't text, you didn't call, you didn't inbox, you didn't message, and here comes some help just when you needed. Somebody that you didn't know was coming walks in the door. Somebody that you didn't even have on your mind shows up, and their presence intercedes on your behalf. Keep living. And the Lord will cause help to show up from his sanctuary. And support from Zion, the most holy hill, Zion, the place of God's residence, Zion. In other words, he's not going to leave you out there by yourself. He's going to send you help, and he's going to support you and undergird you when you feel like life is crushing you. Every now and then I ask somebody, how you doing? They say, well, I'm holding up. And I'll say to them, nah, maybe you need to change it. Because if you're able to say that, that means you're not holding up. That means you're being upheld. That means that God has gotten underneath your load, and God is on the bottom of the bottom, and he's holding you up so that you can't go any lower than bottom, because he's your support. He's your strength. He's your refuge. He's the one who makes sure that you have what you need when you need it. I just want to throw in for free that he never gives you what you need until you need it. So don't worry about it if you don't have it, because if you don't have it, that may mean you don't yet need it. But when you need it, he'll show up with it. Do I have any witnesses here? Verse number 3 says, may he remember all your sacrifices and accept your burnt offerings. Let me check the class one more time. When it says may he, is it just a wish?
10: No, it's a declaration that God does not get amnesia, that God will remember all your sacrifices and accept your burnt offerings. Jesus, have mercy. What he's saying here, church, is that when you get with God in private, what you've done in private will cause him to reward you in public. That's why you can't wait to come to church on a Sunday or log on a Sunday once a week for an hour and a half to 2 hours and think that that's all you need to be in good with God. No, you need a 7-day-a-week relationship. You need a devotional life. You need a life of prayer. You need a life of reading the word. You need a life where you don't just worship when the praise team or the choir starts singing. You've been worshiping all along. In the shower, you've been worshiping. In the kitchen, you've been worshiping. In your car, you've been worshiping. In your cubicle, you've been worshiping. On your walk, you've been worshiping. While you're shopping, you've been worshiping. He that dwelleth in the secret place of the Most High shall abide under the shadow of the Almighty. He's going to remember. He's going to remember your sacrifices and accept your burnt offerings. When the priests offered burnt offerings, they first had to make sure that they had purified themselves so that their offering could be presented and acceptable to God. So when David says, and accept your burnt offerings, it's suggesting that God has been looking at your heart and not just your hand. Because some people try to impress God with their hand, with their good deeds, with their philanthropy. But God says it can come out of your hand, but if it's not attached to your heart, and if your heart doesn't match mine, I'm not going to accept your offering. But if indeed you've been sincere in your devotion, because your devotion matters to God, he'll do something for you. Verse number 4, he'll give you the desires of your heart and make all your plans succeed. Because you spent time with him in private, he'll bless you in such a way that the public will know how blessed you are without even realizing why you're so blessed. Because when your heart has been purified in the inner sanctum of the holy place, then it purifies your ask, A-S-K. So that what you ask God for matches what God desires. And when your ask matches God's desire and his desire becomes your desire, you're guaranteed that God will give you the desires of your heart and your plans will succeed because they didn't come from you for you, but they came sanctified by your time in God's presence. Can I tell you something on my way to where I'm going? That sometimes those wonderful plans that we lay out on our vision board don't come to pass because they're our plans. I'll try it again. When our vision board only envisions our glory, our status changing, our public profile improving, our bank account overflowing, and God and God's glory are nowhere on our vision board, those plans are not going to succeed even if they initially flourish. This is better preaching than you think it is. Sometimes
11: God will allow the wicked to prosper for a season. But if their plans and their agenda do not match God's, God's going to bring it down. That's why you ought not stress out about what's going on in our world. You ought not stress out about what's going on with our administration. That's why you ought not stress out over the things that are not right, because God will allow evil to run for a little while like a fish caught on a line. But an expert fisherman will give that fish enough line and at the right time. Reel them on in. That's what God will do when your plans match his plans and your aim is his glory. Thank you, Holy Ghost. I feel you. David says he'll make your plan succeed. Verse 5, may we shout for joy over your victory and lift up our banners in the name of our God. You read too fast. May we shout. Class check again. Is this a wish only? No, it's a declaration. We will shout for joy. Over. No, not our. Read your Bible. Over your victory. Huh? Pump the brakes. David's vision before the battle began was that God would give them the victory. So they were going to shout before the battle began over God's victory on their behalf. See, we like to quote scripture and not live scripture contextually. The battle is not. It's the Lord's. We like to sing it. We like to talk it. But if the battle is the Lord's, then the victory is the Lord's. And if the victory is the Lord's, the glory is the Lord's. Is anybody listening? If the battle for you to get into college is the Lord's, and he lets you get in, and the battle for you to matriculate is the Lord's, and if your graduation is the Lord's, then the battle that was his becomes the victory that was his, and the glory that is his, and the story that is his. So when you graduate, whether magna cum laude or thank you, Lordy, your testimony is the same if it had not been for the Lord who was on my side. My time is almost up. Let me push this train down the tracks. He says, listen, we're going to shout for joy over your victory and lift up banners in the name of our God. I heard about a story about Oliver Wendell Holmes High School in Dallas. They had a major winning season for their football team one year. And even when they went to other high schools' campuses, their band would meet them when the bus pulled up, and the band would start playing a victory song. And they would start waving flags and pom-poms in the air. And the fellas would descend from the bus to jog out onto the field, but they got off the bus with all of that music playing and all of those pom-poms waving and all of those flags waving with a certain sense of swag. It was as if they knew that no matter how tough the game was, that when it was over, they were gonna get back on the bus the way they got off the bus, and that was with victory. Come here for a minute. You got to learn, child of God, no matter what battle you're up against, no matter what challenge you're facing, no matter what trouble is in your way, that you do not play for victory, you play from victory. Maybe that was too distant for you. Here it is, NBA championships. The New York Knickerbockers ended up winning this year's NBA championship after being considerably behind in almost every single game. And when Jalen Brunson was interviewed after every win and even the championship, he said to them, well, we already knew. that we could win. We know how to play together. We had a strategy. All we had to do was keep doing what we do. And we knew before the game started that when the last buzzer sounded, that we would win. Come here for a minute. Let me take you off the football field. Let me take you off the basketball court. And let me bring you to God's house. God says to you that no matter what battle you're up against, you need to face that battle just like the New York Knickerbockers did the NBA playoffs. And say, no matter how fierce the battle, even if we're behind considerably, what we knew before the first ball went up and before the last bell sounded is that we were victorious. I hear Bishop Walter Hawkins saying it right now. Don't wait till the battle is over. Shout now. I ought to have some shouters in here that are thinking about some stuff that you're facing and you wondered what it was going to end up like, and the preacher came in here today with this word to tell you that you got a different declaration, that if the Lord wills, victory shall be yours. That's how he gets to this point where he turns the corner like I'm turning it right now. In verse 6 he says, now this I know. Now, this I know. Lord, help somebody to get a now in their spirit. Now, before the battle even begins, before one arrow is ever shot, before one javelin is ever thrown, now I know. Have you ever spelled now backwards? When you get a now in your spirit, that spirit says you've already won. Now this I know. What do you know, David? The Lord gives victory to his anointed. He answers from his heavenly sanctuary with the victorious power of his right hand. Now this I know, that the Lord gives victory. I don't achieve victory. The Lord gives victory. How do you know, David? Well, he has a track record with me. What's his track record with you, David? I was out there tending my father's sheep, and a lion came up to try to devour one of the sheep, and I caught him with my bare hands, and I killed that lion because of the power of Almighty God. How do you know, David? Well, I was out there taking care of my daddy's sheep again, minding my own business, practicing my slingshot aim, and here comes a bear trying to take one of my daddy's sheep, and God gives me the power, as small as I was, as young as I was, to devour and to defeat that bear. I know the Lord gives victory. How do you know, David? Well, I showed up as a teenager on the battlefield taking my brother some lunch one day, and there was a tall 9-foot giant, uncircumcised Philistine by the name of Goliath, spewing insults against my God. And I went out there and I looked him in his eye and I said, you come to me with sword, shield, and spear, but I come to you in the name of the Lord, the God of Israel. And I let one rock go, and that giant came falling down like a tree cut in the woods. I know the Lord gives victory. Now, I'm trying to hunk this thing off, but I'm telling you, I feel all right. Somebody here needs to understand the power of what David said can be your declaration. When you look back over your life and you see the unbelievable, impossible victories that God has already won, it may be a different challenge today, but it's the same God every day. And if it's the same God every day, what happened on the other day can happen today. Somebody ought to get this in your spirit. Now I know that the Lord gives victory. Yeah, he gives victory, I tell you. So, this is the different declaration in a nutshell. Some trust in chariots. Some trust in horses, but we trust in the name of the Lord our God. Trust is the result of historic reflection. Because I know what God has done, I'm gonna trust him to do it again. And I'm not going to lean on my money. I'm not going to lean on my intelligence. I'm not going to lean on my connections. I'm not going to lean on my charisma. I'm not going to lean on my ability to negotiate. I'm not going to lean on anything that I can produce. I'm going to trust in the Lord our God. He says, those other folks that trust in other things, including themselves, they're going to be brought to their knees and fall. Is your Bible open? It's right there. I'm about to close, but you got to see it. He says the folks that don't trust in the name of the Lord are going to fall to their knees. But we who trust the Lord will rise up and stand firm. He says, the Lord give victory to the king and answer us when we call. I'm done now. I feel like shouting, so I think I will. What David is trying to remind us of today, brothers and sisters, as I close, is that God wants to make sure that we all embrace a different declaration. That's why his son would write these words in Proverbs 3:5-6. Trust in the Lord with all thine heart, and lean not to thine own understanding, but in all thy ways acknowledge him, and he will direct thy path. That's why Jeremiah said, blessed is the man who trusts in the Lord, whose trust the Lord is. That's why Isaiah said, trust in the Lord forever, for the Lord God is an everlasting rock. And so as you embark upon a brand new week, I've come by as an

all of the trials of life, you ought to start singing, I will trust in the Lord. When you don't know how you're going to pay your college tuition, show up on campus singing, I will trust in the Lord. That's your theme song. That's your different declaration that

That's what Jesus did. He trusted the Father while he was in the garden. He prayed, but when he left the garden, he left saying, nevertheless, not my will, but thine be done. He trusted the Father. He went up Calvary's hill. Let them nail his hands. Let them spike his feet. Let them pierce his side. Let them crown his head. And he died saying, I

better and early. Early Sunday morning, God raised Jesus from the dead, and this is what he said. Oh, power. That's enough.

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6: Good afternoon to you, my sisters and brothers in Christ. Oh, what a blessing again to have this opportunity to come before you, at least in voice, and we pray that all is well with you. Speaking of prayer, we love to start all things turning to God in prayer. Dear God, Heavenly Father, creator of the heaven and the earth, creator of life, giver of this blessed day, you've kept us along our life's way. We pray now, Heavenly Father, that we shall speak with wisdom, that ears shall hear, and it shall go deeper than the ear into the soul, into the wisdom, into the needs, into the healing, into the blessing, into the questions, and yes, into the faith of the listeners. So bless now this hour of the Pastor's Forum. We have a powerful subject that you have given unto us, and may we deliver it, not just in power, but in holy power. In Jesus Christ's name we pray. Amen. Praise the Lord.
7: Amen.
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6: Sisters and brothers, we have a powerful guest with us today, and we want to thank you for joining us here at Gospel 1190 The Light. And what a blessing it is to have this opportunity to come before you with a powerful discussion and powerful ministers today. Sisters and brothers, today we have been blessed by God, where we have now reached that halfway point of this year. Many have fallen by the way back in May, earlier months of this year. But we have left 6 months behind, 6 months ahead of us. And through it all, we are so blessed because God has been so merciful with his grace and he has kept us. This year, we know that you have walked through some valleys. You have faced some trials, that your faith has been tested. But you did not give over to fear. We know that you have endured some challenges, as we have. Challenges that have tried to shake us, stretch us, and tried to stop us. But still look at you. Look at us. We are still here, still standing, still blessed, and still pressing forward on this narrow road that God has called us unto, that leadeth unto life. Yes, this year again, the enemy has tried to distract us, discourage us, and He's trying to detour us. But God has covered us, carried us, and has brought you through. It's a blessing, these 6 months that we have left behind. Every setback became a set up. Every burden became a testimony. Every tear watered the ground for what God is about to grow in us and through us. And as we step with God ordering all of our steps in his word into the second half of this year, let us declare that yes, today they are trying to remove books of our history, monuments that our eyes cannot see any longer. They're trying to remove all signs of our history. The order from the White House, take them down. But still we stand. We still stand through racism, through hate, still on the battlefield against discrimination, against the violence like police brutality, in our shouts of, I can't breathe. Still in the courts, still our people face injustice. And still even in the ballot box, we are still fighting for the right to vote. Yet through it all, we still rise. We still press on. Even when life is hard, and sometimes we want to quit, but the spirit, thank you, God, that God has given us and within us, it won't let us. For the same God who brought us this far is the same God who will lead us forward. I believe that. And I know that you, and I pray that you will receive that, that the same God who kept us on the narrow road will strengthen us to continue to walk with courage, with our heads held high, with joy, knowing that we have a purpose still in our lives because God is not through with us yet. So lift your heads, saints. Lift your faith. For the Lord is here, and where the Spirit of the Lord is, there is life. Life more abundantly. Yes, today we want to encourage you in mind, in body, and of course, yes, in spirit. Just like the late preacher, Reverend C.L. Franklin said in his sermon when he talked about the last lunch and how Jesus is concerned about the whole person, about having a healthy mind, body, and soul. And that is our topic for this hour. Whole health, health in Christ, strengthening spirit, mind, body, and soul in times like these, as it is written in 3 John chapter 1, verse 2. Beloved, I pray that in all respects you may prosper and be in good health, just as your soul prospers. That scripture, sisters and brothers, it reflects a deep love and concern. It emphasizes a pastor's profound affection, both spiritually and physically, about your physical well-being for the members of the church and of our wider community. That term, that word, beloved, it sets a tone of and about a pastor's care, his personal connection, for when the people of God are suffering, so does the pastor, who is known as a suffering servant, because pastors absorb the grief of the congregation. They carry unseen emotional weight. They intercede even when they are exhausted. They rejoice and weep when their people are in sorrow. Yes, this mirrors Christ, the ultimate suffering servant who carried our sorrows, felt our pains, walked with us in weakness. And so, yes, we talk today that we can encourage you to stay strong, uplifted, enjoy peace, happiness, and mind, body, and soul. And I'm going to stop right there. And that's Reverend Dr. Webster from Beth Eden Missionary Baptist Church in Oakland to share with his opening comments.
7: Well, thank you, Dr. Pierre, and to Pastor Williams, and to those who are listening. You said a mouthful. I don't know what else to say except amen, ashe, so let it be. But what I will share is I'm keying on the notion of health and holistic health, whether you spell it with a W or an H, but holistic means for the whole person. And if we do what the word tells us, that we love our neighbor as ourselves, we should love ourselves enough to take care of ourselves and our neighbor enough to advocate for their health. And when I saw this New Testament scripture, the old musings and the question of Jeremiah popped up and landed in my mind. Is there no balm in Gilead? Is there no physician there? And Jeremiah was lamenting about the consequences of the sins of his people, knowing where it was going to land them. And Gilead was not where they were. But the point of the passage, if I understand it, is that where there may be physical balm ointment that does a great good, the real healing is in God. The real healing is in the Lord. However, God chooses to sort that out in agency. So mind, body, and soul. And one personal note, I've just came off of some kind of infection that I had to take antibiotics for. And it was not a pleasant time. And it was a wake up call to do even more about having a sound mind and body.
6: Yes, yes. And to have that sound mind and body, it starts with the spirit, Reverend Keith. And when I say Reverend Keith, I'm talking to my little brother in the ministry, Reverend Keith Williams, who is the pastor of Fane Church in the city of El Sobrano. And little brother, as we both grew up and came out of Evergreen Missionary Baptist Church. So when we talk about healthy, these very healthy mind, body, and spirit, it all starts with the spirit, because when the spirit prospers, you hear God more clearly. You pray with more faith. You walk with more purpose, and you live more holy. When it starts with the spirit, then the rest, the mind and body, will follow.
8: Amen. I'm drawn a lot to this opening scripture that you used here as well. When we consider how it says, beloved, I pray that you may prosper in all things and be in health as well as your soul and prospers. Just as you mentioned, I think it just highlights the fact that God is more concerned than just us being having salvation, but he's more concerned also with us living a whole life. That's why Jesus said in John 10:10, I've come that you might have life and that you might have it more abundantly, just to lead us into a place of really understanding how important it is, especially in times like these, when we are going through times where we don't know about cost of living and economic uncertainties and violences that's going on in our neighborhood, health disparities within our own ethnicity, educational inequities as well. And then when we think about the fact that all of the things that's going on in the world concerning senseless killings and senseless things that are happening to our young people even now, that even are trying to be covered up and hidden, we find ourselves in a place that many people end up exhausted, not only physically, but also emotionally and spiritually, because of everything that is mounting up against us. And so I'm welcoming this conversation because it may help us to understand, how do we handle all of these things that we're faced with on a daily basis? How do we get to the place of being able to make it? And I would put out one word for us, both Dr. Pierre and Dr. Webster, and that word would be faith and resilience, yes. Because that has been the cornerstone of the Black church And that is a place where we can always find our faith. And then we can also find resilience on how to make it in times like these through the love and faith in a God that is able to do exceedingly and abundantly above all that we can ask or think.
7: Amen.
6: Thank you. Yes, very powerful opening comments. And yes, Dr. Webster, as we kept putting out that question, how, as the people want to, you know, how do I keep the faith? How do I keep peace in my home, in relationships, and within our own soul? And so it all starts with a committed life. When I say committed life, a committed way that you wake up in the morning. How do you wake up in the morning? Do you wake up in the morning worried about the issues that you have to face each day? Or do you wake up in the morning acknowledging that God has blessed you with another day's journey? And do you turn to God in prayer? Do you open up the good book and let God speak to you in his word? So how, Dr. Webster, how do the people have a healthy mind, body, and soul daily?
7: Well, one thing, I just came off from some teaching in New Orleans about prayer. I grew up hearing prayer is the keys to the kingdom, and faith unlocks or opens the door. But what I know that we need to do in our daily walk is to practice the presence of God. And that is, according to the word, where we pray without ceasing. And in everything, we give thanks, because that's the will of God. And I've even learned to thank God for some stuff I didn't want. Thank God I some stuff I didn't get. Thank God for some things that I did get that I didn't deserve. And so if we're giving thanks and we're praying and walking closer to the Lord, then we know that we walk by faith and not by sight. And that even just the just, and you said in your open comments about what's going on in the land, but the just then shall live by faith. The how of it is to be in constant or continual communication with the Lord, not with your eyes closed or shut, but with your heart open and your soul and mind and body attuned to God's will. And that it's like a friend of mine, Reverend Dr. Alan Ragland from Chicago. He talked about staying connected, and he talked about having, you got a radio, your radio can be plugged in, old school radio. It can be plugged in. But if it's not plugged in, you're not going to get anything. You plug it in, you still may not get anything unless you turn it on. And then after you turn it on, you've got to tune in, or are you going to get it static?
8: Yes, sir.
7: We've got to tune in to the will of God. And that means that we have to be, his word have I hidden in my heart that I might not sin against him. And when you tune in, you're going to get public service announcements. You're going to get soul announcements. You're going to get soul stirring messages. I mean, but you may also get some other things. And that's why we have to know what the word is.
6: Yes, absolutely. So staying connected. And then you have to tune in. You have to get on the right channel, the right station. And
7: So
6: that's just like you said, in that radio, you can have that faith. But until that faith is plugged in, until that faith is put to work. And then not only the faith, Pastor Williams, but the faith and the trust. And so we cannot just trust in God and sit back, but we have to trust God as we press on. As you mentioned, the history of our people and the history of the African American church, it was encouraging the people in faith and in trust to keep on moving, that God is not through with us yet.
8: Yeah, and I key in to what Dr. Webster was saying as it relates to that connection that we have to have, and it's a daily walk, a daily communication that will take us through situations that we are facing and not let us to be overtaken by those situations, as long as our core is connected to the God of everything. Mm-hmm. One of the things that I shared even this past Sunday I preached a sermon that Thank You Makes Room for More, talking about the 10 lepers and how the one came back and said, thank you. While he was made whole, or while he was healed from his leprosy, he was made whole because he came back and said, thank you. And one of the key things is relates to us being connected and telling God, thank you for everything. We can't allow ourselves to be overwhelmed by what we see around us and allow that to take our, like you were saying, distractions, or take our attention away from communing with God, staying connected with God. I tell my people all the time that you have to take off these worldly lenses and put on faith lenses and look through these things and know that God can change everything that we're facing, everything that we're going through, if we look at it through the lens of God rather than the lens of man. Because I think a lot of what we suffer and a lot of the ways that we end up feeling is because we're looking at things in with through the wrong lenses. And it's human for us to look at things that we see in a worldly place, and through the things that we're going through, and allow them to affect us in what we're facing and going on. But we have to be able to, even in the midst of that, to dig in a little bit closer to God in order to pull us out of that. And the other way that I would say that we have been able to successfully do it, or will be successful in doing it, is through the fellowship of believers. The fellowship of believers brings us back to a place where we're able to encourage one another through what we're going through. That's one of the reasons that it tells us that we are overcomers by the words of our testimony, because those testimonies is not only for us, but it's also for those who are around us. And if we don't fellowship together, if we don't come together in that koinonia fellowship, then we are not going to get something that we need in order to help us through some of the stuff that we're going through.
6: Yes, yes, yes. But then also, my brothers, and as we look back at that scripture in 3 John, that John's prayer is not just about a blessing. It's like a spiritual doctor's, a pastor's diagnostic, letting the people know that true prosperity is not what you achieve first seeking externally, but first always seek, as you mentioned, seeking God first. So it begins internally, because many people will chase the physical or financial well-being while neglecting the soul. But John, he flips the order and he says, let your soul prosper first. Then everything else will follow and can follow. So this is the powerful message for times like these when, you know, back to that question, how do we make it? How do we get through? This is the order. Seek God first. Then external circumstances will become stable. Where all that unstableness taking place in the world, you will be at peace, inner peace, even when chaos is all out and around about you. Dr. Webster.
7: Yeah, let me dig out a nugget that both you and Pastor Williams had, and that was about the Black church as a stalwart institution that nurtured the faith that you talked about. Part of the how has come, as Pastor Williams said, in us meeting together, forsaking not the assembling of ourselves together, as has come the manner of some, and that in that fellowship, in that meeting, we're strengthened as we share with one another, as we worship with one another. And the Black church has been a buffer against the deleterious, debilitating, and deadly, and quite frankly, sometimes demonic forces of the world that would seek to not only take us down, but to take us out. Yes. And even if we, and that starting back before there was even a praise house, our forebears sang that spiritual, and there's a bomb in Gilead is a spiritual, but they would also sing, nobody knows the trouble I've seen. Nobody knows my sorrow, or nobody knows but Jesus. And then they would flip it and say, glory, hallelujah, with that affirmation of faith. And we didn't even know we were being strengthened. We didn't even know that that resilience Pastor Williams talked about was being seated deep down in our souls, and it would take root, and those roots would run deep. We're in the Bay Area, maybe like Oakland is deeply rooted. And when the storms come and when the trials come, we're able to withstand because of that rootedness, which is another kind of connectedness, and that God not only loved the rest of the world, but he loved us and told us to love ourselves and to look after one another. And then I'll drill right down even more so. This word to my brothers, brothers, we got to take care of ourselves, our physical health, our families, our churches, our associations, our institutions, they're depending on us to take care of ourselves. It is not manly to go without health care. It is not manly to go without mental health care. It is not manly to go without our soul's spiritual care. Those are things that men do, men of God. Women of God do that, because to whom much is given, much is required. And then God can use us if we're of sound mind and sound body. And our children don't have to look elsewhere for models. They can look for us, look to us. And I know it's not easy, because I know how we're socialized. No, I don't need nobody telling me what. I got that. I understand. I was in that camp myself. But like the elders used to tell us when we were growing up, son, just keep on living. Keep on living. You'll see. Yeah. And I thank God that my golden moments rolled on long enough to see. And so part of my message, and Pastor Williams gave part of his, mine Sunday, was keeping on, keeping on. And so we got to keep on keeping on. And keeping on means that's the how, that we pray, we believe, we trust. We keep the faith, and come what may, I don't care how high the price of eggs get. I don't care how high a gallon of gas gets. God sits high and looks low and has a faithfulness that we can see morning by morning in the new mercies he imparts to us. Great is that faithfulness.
6: Yes. And so as you both shared briefly about what you preached on last Sunday, my message last Sunday was, topic was not for sale. And we'll say a little something more about that right after we come back from this break.
9: 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Pastor's Forum is a weekly in-depth look at some of the issues facing our community today. Your host, Dr. Harold L. Pierre, will be right back with more of Pastor's Forum and his guests on Gospel 1190 KDYA.
10: 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This is described as a healthcare disparity. Our organization will provide you with the tools to get better outcomes in health. We provide information on early warning signs of disease and what constitutes good health practices. Our Medical Minute will also focus on those in our community who are there to assist you with screening, diagnosis, and treatment, connecting you with the resources you need to keep healthy. So listen for the AAWP Medical Minute 3 times per week on KDYA 1190 AM. 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
9: Welcome back to Pastor's Forum, an in-depth look at some of the issues and challenges facing our community today, featuring some of Northern California's top pastors. Pastor's Forum not only examines the issues, but also attempts to find practical, Bible-based solutions to those challenges. And now, here's your host, Dr. Harold L. Pierre.
6: Welcome back to the Pastor's Forum. Again, this is Dr. Harold Pierre, pastor of the Pilgrim Community Church in the city of San Francisco. And I would not be responsible if I did not share with you tomorrow Sunday at 2 p.m., we will be having our annual salad tea, and the topic of it will be the pursuit of holiness. The pursuit of holiness. And it will take place, yes, Sunday at 2:30 p.m. And we have some powerful speakers, guest speakers from a couple of our associate churches. And I, well, let me just briefly share with you that we have a minister, Antoinette D. Smith, and she will be our keynote speaker. And then we also have Dr. Adela D. Gaston, and she will be bringing a keynote speaker number two. And so it's a powerful union that the family have put together, and we hope and pray that you can join us. And if you would reach out to me, my cell phone or my email is talk2, that's the number two, talk to Dr. Pierre, that's DrPierre. Let me say that again, talk, the number two, DrPierre, PIERRE, at, yes, AOL.com. I'm still old school.
7: Oh, yeah.
6: I don't see no need to change.
7: All right.
6: So we hope that you can join us in this wonderful celebration. So coming back to our study for this hour, let me just share with you these thoughts. I was mentioning that my message last Sunday was in regard to the topic of not for sale. We live in a world today, church, where it seems like everything's for sale. We know that the presidency was sold before he was even elected. So Elon Musk has made great financial benefits from that purchase. He's gone from being a millionaire from a billionaire to a trillionaire. But we know that that even in the garden, that Adam and Eve, they sold their blessings the demon was trying to sell them. But we have things within us, you know, that are not for sale. We should not surrender. We should not sell them so cheap. Our joy and trust in God, our character, our spirit, our teachings, our trust. These are things that Jesus paid a great price for. Our everlasting life, the gift of life, life more abundant. Don't sell it so cheap. People will sell their bodies, their thoughts, to let someone else lead and guide them in the way that they should go, instead of holding on and trusting in our Lord and Savior, Jesus Christ. So we want to encourage you as we continue in our subject that you might have a healthy mind, body, and soul, that you don't sell yourself cheap, because sometimes what you sell so cheap is a heavy price that you have to pay when you try to get it back. Dr. Williams, Reverend Williams, please.
8: Amen. You know, one of the things that I was just kind of reminded from our previous session of that Pastor Webster was talking about, and that is many a times believers, especially leaders, men, we live with silently struggling with anxiety, depression, trauma, burnout, and even grief. And we take it on as though we have to be the strong one. And rather than show that there are some vulnerabilities or some things that we are dealing with, we mask it. And by placing a mask on it, we find that it never gets healed because we're not seeking to heal it. We're seeking to mask it. And we have to get beyond trying to mask all of those things in order to get to the place where we can actually seek the deliverance that we need from it. And understanding that even these mental struggles that we may face, it doesn't mean that we have lack of faith. It means that we just need some faith and even some counseling in order to make it through some things. I had a few years ago preached a sermon about pressing forward, talking about the woman with the issue of blood. She risked life and limb to be in that crowd where Jesus was. She was not supposed to be there. She was not supposed to press in that particular crowd, but she dressed herself up and got into that crowd in order to be able to make it through the crowd and no one to find her out for who she was. And her purpose was to seek the help that she needed from the Christ. And what I would always express to the people that there are so many people in our churches today, and even in that particular crowd, that are wearing masks and they're not seeking to be saved. They're not seeking to be helped, but they're seeking not to be found out. And we have to get past seeking the place of not being found out and actually seeking the help that we need in order to get through what we be able to be a better witness for God. And, you know, many a times it's the enemy that will want us to keep the mask on in yes. order for us not to be able to be as effective for God that he wants us to be.
6: Yes, yes. And in order to be effective for God, you know, we have to also be effective in taking care of ourselves. And Dr. Webster, in your last comments, you mentioned about, made references to the healthy body. And you know, one of the things that I try and encourage brothers in particular is, you know, are you getting the colonoscopy exam as you should? Don't wait till it's too late. It's one of those silent killers that have taken so many of our brothers away. And are you drinking that water every day? So let's talk a little bit about living a healthy life in body, taking a praise walk while listening to gospel music, or drinking more water and cutting back on those sugar and sweet things. Let that sweet tooth just wait. Don't always take a bite out of every cake that comes before you. So eating well, staying active, and getting proper rest. And share some more about healthy living, because I know even with Dr. Webster, you know, he travels so much. You know, he's on call. He's leaving in a few days to go back across country. And so in order to do that, you have to make sure that you are staying healthy yourself.
7: Yeah, that is true. And I think you made reference to something that my doctors, in plural, are urging me to do. And it's funny how God has set up this body that the most simple, accessible things can bring the greatest health benefit. I have to probably double my intake of water. In doing that, that protects the vital organs that, as we age, are subject to not function well. And I grew up liking water, but I wasn't, you know, I was a kid running around playing outside and then run inside and then get some water and get chased out, you know, go back outside and play. But as I got older, I didn't keep those habits. And now I find out things like dehydration and your organs, something as basic as drinking more water can do wonders.
6: It's a cleansing, yes.
7: Yes, yes. Yes. That hydration, it's just a blessing. And that, what does that cost? I mean, now if you want to go get designer bottle can water, that's fine. But the water that God put on the planet that runs pretty clean in most of our communities nearby here. Of course,
6: the same water that we were drinking before they started selling it to us.
7: That, exactly. Exactly. And that will work wonders. And so we were talking about health. You can make yourself healthier just by increasing the amount of water we drink. We can also make ourselves healthier, and I'm going to flip it and go on another way, because in the course that I was teaching about prayer, we were talking about prayer and fasting, and someone had shared with me, because I had heard it before, but not from them, that they decided that they were going to fast from social media. Now, water going in you is good. Too much social media going into you, I don't know. But I was surprised. It was a young person talking about fasting from social media. And that was a sign of hope to me.
6: Yes.
7: Because their lives are taken up with such preoccupation about that. We grew up with sticks and stones will break my bones, but words will never hurt me. But we got young people and older people who are subject to cyberbullying and trying to see who follows and shaming online. We've got to be more resilient than that. And sometimes it means just monitoring what you allow as intake into your whole psyche, to that whole passage that Dr. Pierre had us start with there in 3 John 1 and 2.
8: Yeah, Dr. Webster, you've hit the nail right on the head. And that is definitely, it's important for us to even be able to recognize the over influence of social media in our lives, because I think one of the things that we do take for granted is the over the expectation that we see, and with social media, we put a post up and we find ourselves going back onto that post to see how many likes do I got, how many people commented on something that I placed up, and if we are not careful, we'll find that the first thing that we do, rather than tell God thank you in the morning, is we go check our story on Instagram, Facebook, and X. You know, it's important for us to have that type of balance, because like you were saying, there's so many people that are so tied into social media to where they're bullied, or if it doesn't look like they are getting the traction that they need, it leads them into a place of depression and a place of feeling some kind of way about themselves. And so we have to make sure that we recognize it first in order. And that's a blessing that you said it was a young person that brought it out and said that that's something that they look at. I was a couple of weeks ago, I took my granddaughters to see this new Toy Story movie.
7: And Toy Story 5, yeah.
8: Toy Story 5, yes. And without spoiling it, if y'all haven't seen it, but the what really brought it to my attention that I really liked about it was it started off where the toys were sad that the children were growing up and they were no longer playing with them, because everybody was now on an iPad or a phone or a device rather than going out and playing with their toys. And at the end of the movie, it kind of went full circle to where now the little girls were seeing the importance of playing with their toys, going back outside and having fun rather than spending all of their time on social media. And I said that to say that it's the twist that we need to make in our children now is to get them to the place of where they're going back outside, where they're going and playing with one another rather than staying up in the house like we used to be, going from the time the sun goes up until the street lights come on. To get back home. And we never tried to force our way back in. I know you went in to get some water, Dr. Webster, but we didn't want to go in too many times, because you go in too many times, they say you got to stay in.
7: Got to stay in. That's right. That's right.
8: We find ourselves figuring it out. But I think we part of us being back to the place of taking care of ourselves spiritually and physically is recognizing those things that are leading our body down the wrong path. You know, 1 Corinthians 6:19 says our body is the temple of the Holy Ghost, and we need to make sure that we take care of those, our body, just as though God has placed it in us.
6: Mm. And another important point of what you shared, Reverend Keith, you know, not only what your granddaughters were able to see at the movie, but the important point of you as a grandfather investing in that precious time. You know,
7: yes,
6: one of the things that I often look back is when my grandfather, when I was a young child, and when he took me and my siblings, when they took us to see the movie Big Red, about that big red dog. And so I will never forget that. I think about it oftentimes, you know. So it's those things that will lock in to, you know, those things that you want to lock into your children, into their memory. And so the wonderful times that grandpa invested in them. And so even as parents, investing in your children, even though it may not be the movie that you initially wanted to see for yourself, but for the good of the children. So it's the same good that we do when we bring our children to church. And, yes. You know, I was fully aware of one of the young men of our church. He's leaving next month. He got a scholarship to play football at Oregon State. And so I did make sure that part of the message focused upon him. And as he gets ready to leave home and will be out there on his own, and the decisions that he will have to make, where he will have to say, no, my spirit, my mm-hmm. who I am and my character is not for sale. And so as we encourage you to have a strong mind, body, and spirit, sisters and brothers, invest in your physical being, as well as, let me come back to Reverend Keith on that how. How then, you mentioned earlier about don't wake up in the mornings. Many will wake up in the morning and first thing they do is check their Instagram and Facebook and those type of things. How then are you suggesting to our listeners that they should wake up and what they should do each morning to have a healthy spirit and a healthy day?
8: Oh, folks used to say, have a little talk with Jesus.
7: There it is.
8: Tell him all about your troubles. He'll mm-hmm. hear your faintest cry, answer by and by. You know, it's important for us, and Dr. Webster said it as well, it's just in that connection, is that we find that spiritual connection with God in the morning to start our day, and we'll find that gets us through the day. One of the things that I always pray in my morning devotion is, Lord, prepare me for the unexpected. Yes. And then I tell mm-hmm. him to run before me in every interaction that I have. Go ahead and allow it to be met with favor. You know, it's those interactions with him that just gets us closer to him throughout the day. And then we can get back to singing another song that we used to say all day long. I've been with Jesus all day long.
6: Walking and talking with my mind. Stayed on Jesus.
8: And once we are able to do that, we'll find out that the life goes a little better and everything's a little bit easier for us to go. And, you know, like the song says, you hear the little prayer wheel turning and you know that the fire is burning. Just a little talk with Jesus makes everything all right.
6: Yes, because when the wheel is turning, Reverend Webster, Dr. Webster, some doors turn open and some things that we cannot see that was going turning the wrong way end up turning the right way. Because when you're excited, wake up with that excitement. That's what's in that joy every day, that excitement of what the Lord God have in store for you. And so I was so glad when I saw another brother, I'm going to say his name, Reverend Rufus, in the store the other day. He was helping a young man in his carpentry work that he had to do. And I was so glad. Yeah. I said, oh, Reverend Robinson, you got up off that couch and came out and did some work. So, yes, you must keep moving. Just don't be sitting back as we enter our senior years, stuck on the couch watching TV with the remote in our hand. Get up. Keep on moving. Keep that body moving. Stay healthy and trusting that God will bless you. You'll feel better when you lay down and rest, because you've accomplished something each and every day. When you lay down, you should be able to say and look back in what you've accomplished this day that the Lord has given unto you, and be glad and do something in it.
7: And both of you talked about starting out the day with the Lord. You have to acclimate yourself to that. If you go to bed with the Lord, I think it's a little more likely you might wake up with the Lord.
6: Yeah.
7: And when you wake up, you don't have to jump up. You can commune with the Lord on your bed.
8: Amen.
7: And then once you wake up, to your point, Dr. Pierre, get up and do something.
6: Mm.
7: Instead of lounging around. I don't know where the term couch potato came, but it's not a very flattering image. But just sometimes walking.
8: Yes, sir.
7: Even in your house. If you got a one room apartment, you got a studio, then walk around all of the space in that.
6: Yes.
7: And you'd be surprised, you mm-hmm. know, the benefit. And as you walk, talk with the Lord. Yes, even if you're just asking, God, what on earth is going on?
6: Brothers, we've covered a lot, and I know there's still much to cover, and I want to make sure that you have a chance to share your closing comments, as well as what's going on with you in your ministry or with you in your life, what you would like to share as listeners are so glad to hear. How you doing? Those that haven't heard from you or seen you in a while. Pastor Williams.
8: Amen. You know, I'm just thankful to God for being able to be with you this other opportunity here, and the pleasure of being with Dr. Webster on today has been a blessing. I'm just really blessed by this topic because we take for granted how important it is for us to be well in mind, body, and soul. One of the things that I do and would salute is that the bishop of our AME church for the 5th district, she has the whole district every Thursday in a mental health type of session or opportunity for people to just share and in a safe space to where they're able to really just kind of talk through what's going on. And one of the questions that one of the a professional counselor is on there, and her first question is, out of 1 through 10, how are you doing today? And many people are being very real and say, I'm at a level 1 or I'm at a 2 or someone come and having a great week that I'm at a 10. And we praise the Lord for that. But the struggles that we are having, we need to make sure that we find avenues or places where we can talk through them. And we have to get past the stigma of thinking that it's not manly enough for me to go to a therapy, or Black folks don't do that. Right. You know, and we have to get past those type of thoughts and stigmas and go for it, and so that we will be better. One of the things, unfortunately, that has risen, you know, we used to talk about this, and forgive me if it sounds blunt, but we used to say Black folks don't commit suicide. Well, that number is up.
7: Yep.
8: And it's growing. And it's because we're not taking the time to be healthy, mind, body, and soul. So that would be one of my really encouragements for you all. Fame is just doing well. We're just having church, praising God, but also reaching in, and where we can help others, we're looking for opportunities to do that.
6: So Pastor Williams, let me ask you this question quickly, if I can. Mm-hmm. Can you share with us, what are you committed to, if you are, in your daily habits for your spirit, for your mind, and for your soul, your body?
8: I think, like I said, one is making sure that I commune with God on a daily basis, making sure that the things that are important as it relates to life and being having a great life, I do. And that is making sure that my family is taken care of, making sure my kids are well, making sure our church is doing well, making sure that the relationship with everyone is covered by a loving and gentle Savior that keeps them. And then also walking and working on Dr. Webster and drinking more water, you know, so that I'd be healthier in all things. And then, you know, I've gotten to the place now I do listen to my body, and I seek help from a physician when I

0: from Benjamin Franklin High School, which is probably the top public high school in the state of Louisiana, and the New Orleans Center for Creative Arts, NOCA, which produced talents like Terrence Blanchard, or at least their teachers, or they interact with them. Some of the world talent that we hear about coming out of New Orleans came out of that school.
1: Very
0: And
1: cool.
0: our granddaughter graduated from there, went down there for both her graduations on Monday and Tuesday. And then our third son, who had gotten married, and they were is he and his wife were expecting, but there were indications that something needed to happen. Long story short, our fifth grandchild was born 2 months premature. But I thank God for the physicians. They have a panoply of indicators and signs that they look for, and said, she went in, is our daughter-in-law, his wife went in for a checkup, and come to find out, you're not going back home empty-handed, or at least that. So even though 2 months premature, our granddaughter Aya Antoinette was born 2 pounds and 8 ounces,
1: Praise
0: and she
1: God.
0: has now over doubled her weight. And I don't have the picture here now, but I get my son to send me where the oldest granddaughter or grandchild was holding the youngest grandchild in the
1: Oh, that's an
0: hospital.
1: awesome sight. That's an awesome
0: Yeah,
1: sight.
0: I would not trade that for anything.
1: No, congratulations, doctor, and
0: Well,
1: blessings.
0: thank you. That's my praise report.
1: Amen.
0: Right. Able to be there for those events.
1: Awesome.
2: Brothers, I have to close out at this time, but also I do want to briefly mention that the Reverend Williams is also expecting twins very
0: Oh,
2: soon as well, if they haven't
1: twins in
2: already.
1: November and one another granddaughter in August. And that's why we're heading to Philly next week.
0: Oh, well,
2: All
0: the
1: right, Papa.
0: blessings and felicitations and all of
1: Amen.
0: that. We just keep all of y'all up in prayer.
1: Amen.
2: So remember always, sisters and brothers, we hope that we have encouraged you in mind, body, soul, and spirit so that all things can be working on one accord. And when all things work on one accord in regard to God's will first, then we know Romans 8 and 28 that all things will work together for the good of those who love the Lord, and you are called according to God's purpose. So let God's purpose be, and then it shall be well with your soul. In Jesus Christ's name, until we meet again, peace be with you in all that you go
0: Amen.
2: through. Amen.
1: Praise the Lord.
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1: Every child deserves the opportunity to read and succeed. 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

0: Oh, come on, let me hear you make some noise if you came to lift up the name of Jesus.
1: You know, there are times when we go through hurt, and we go through pain, and we go through brokenness, and we go through shame. 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

listen, I know people are losing their homes, their jobs, marriages are being attacked, and some of you are right at the edge of committing suicide. But the Lord spoke and said, Warren, tell the people I hear their cry, and I feel their pain, and everything they need is in my presence. And if you believe that, I need you to listen.

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See, there are folks without homes. 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And the drug habits. 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
1: Welcome, everybody. This is indeed Pastor Terrence Nichols welcoming you to Bay Area and Beyond, the gospel music show that features our gospel artists. They are local, they are legends, and they are loved by us in the Bay Area. And you just heard the brand new love, love, love sound of Brown, Sturgis, and Brown. Guide my way, keep on fighting. And we are so thankful for that song. And that is featuring Jonathan DeBoe Jr. And of course, Brown, Sturgis, and Brown did their wonderful release concert at Love Center Church last Sunday. And so sorry I could not make it, but we are going to have them in the studio and hear more about this great release. I think it actually happens on the 31st, where it's out there. Go out and get it wherever you purchase gospel music. And we are thankful to open up with them and also open with scripture. You know, we have to have the word of God in our lives. And Psalm 37, verses 22 through 24 says, "Do not envy those who do wrong. Surely those he blesses will inherit the land, but the cursed will be destroyed. The steps of a man, a righteous man, are ordered by the Lord, who takes delight in his journey. Though he falls, he will not be overwhelmed, for the Lord is holding his hand." Come on, somebody, let's pray with me today. Father, thank you. Thank you for the fact that you know our destiny. You are our stability, and you are our divine support, and we relish in you. You said in your word, if you draw near to me, I will draw near to you. And we thank God that we flourish when we are in fellowship with you. We thank you, God, that you sustain every aspect of our lives, and how, God, you sustains every one of us, even when life seems shaky. And so we pray for those who are walking on rugged pathways today, dark pathways today, even though we're walking through the shadow of the valley of death. We thank you, Father God, that you are with us. Hallelujah. Those that are blessed walk with God. Hallelujah. And you hold our hands in the midst of every stumble, in the midst of every situation. We are not abandoned. Hallelujah. God, thank you for holding us up. Thank you for holding us together. Thank you for you are a keeper. God is a keeper. Hallelujah. So whatever we're going through today, whatever situations we are facing, whatever sorrowful situations we might be facing or sicknesses, oh God, thank you for being right there beside us and with us in that sick room, in that prison room, in that courtroom, whatever it might be. Oh God, you are with us, and you promise you would never leave us nor forsake us. We thank you. We thank you for encouraging us today. It is in Jesus' precious and holy name we pray and ask it all. Oh, come on, saints of God, say amen and amen again. Hallelujah. This is one of my favorite songs that I have been playing, some here and there. Amen. And I thank God that I'm playing this again. Amen. The Clark Sisters says, pray for the USA. And if you've heard the news of wars and rumors of wars, you've heard the news of flooding and storms, and we're concerned out here in the West about wildfires and all of these things. And you've heard the threatenings from the White House and Congress and everybody else. Listen, we have to pray for the USA. Here are the Clark Sisters with Pray for the USA.
2: 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How many of you know we need to pray for the USA?

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1: Amen. That was the Clark Sisters with Pray for the USA. Amen. We want it to be well with us, well with our souls. And we pray for those who are in authority. We're praying for peace in our cities and in our communities and in our country. And then we started out with one of our various favorites, Brown, Sturgis and Brown, with their new song, Guide My Way, Keep On Fighting. Amen. That was featuring Jonathan DuBois Jr. And we thank you in the name of Jesus for being with us right here on Bay Area and beyond. Amen. This is Pastor Terrence Nichols, glad to be your host today. 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And of course, you can go on my Facebook page, Terrence Nichols on Facebook, and just send me a message, whatever you need, whatever you want me to play, send it. And I will be happy to answer that request. We praise God for Jesus. We praise God for you. We do have some snippets of our Elite Midnight Basketball. Amen. I was able to attend and interviewed some of the young people. Thank you, Dr. Bishop, for allowing me to interview some of the young people and some of those who are in charge. And you will hear Dr. Bishop, the founder and director of Elite Public Schools, as well as various others as we play one each commercial break. Amen. 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
2: If we are honest with ourselves, there will be days along the Christian journey when we will ask the following questions. God, don't you see what I'm going through? God, do you know how much I am hurting? God, don't you care? Like a prophetic fresh wind, Deborah Henderson has recorded a song just for those moments. He sees, he knows, he cares. This song will revive your spirit and remind you that yes, indeed, he sees, he knows, he cares. Purchase this song of encouragement wherever you purchase your gospel music. He sees, he knows, and he cares, by the anointed vocalist, Deborah Henderson.
1: All right, here we are. We made it to the one, the only, Dr. Ramona Bishop.
3: Hello, everybody.
1: The director and founder of Elite Public Schools, and certainly one of the great advocates for Midnight Basketball. I know you must be excited.
3: Very excited. It's so organized, lots of volunteers, and a lot of children enjoying themselves.
1: That is so true. And you availed Elite again?
3: Again, yes.
1: It must take some effort on your part and the staff part.
3: It does, but it's worth it. It's Friday night, and our
1: yes.
3: community should have somewhere to go.
1: Absolutely, yes. Absolutely. What are some of the nuggets that you're already seeing, some of the benefits?
3: So I'm seeing relationships between adults and children strengthened. I'm seeing students take advantage of the booths that we have outside
1: yes.
3: with resources and information that they need. And I'm seeing just the community come together on behalf of the children.
1: Well, once again, congratulations. And you're also doing grandma duty.
3: I'm doing grandma duty.
1: Hey,
3: tonight.
1: Young man.
3: Yes.
1: When you're around all these basketballs, you will get hit.
3: You will.
1: Yeah. So thank you so
3: thank
1: much.
3: Thank you, of course.
1: Yes.
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1: Pastor Christopher Willis of Triumphant Worship Church in Fairfield and Gospel Artist has four songs that will keep you praising God. Shout!
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1: Oh, how I love Jesus.
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1: Whoa. 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
1: We are the Sanctified Church.
9: Psalms 47 and 1 says, open up your hands, all ye people, and shout unto God with the voice of triumph.
1: You can purchase these gospel songs wherever you purchase your gospel music. Thank you, Pastor Christopher Willis, for these songs of continual praise. Welcome, everyone, to another outstanding interview right here on KDYA, Gospel1190.com. And I have a sister, a singing sister. Tila, how are you today?
10: I am so good. Good morning, everybody.
1: Good.
10: How
1: morning.
10: Are you?
1: Good morning to you. It is wonderful to have you. You know, you were in the Bay Area with Joe Douglas and turned it out.
10: Yes, it was so much fun being here with my brother. And this is, I don't even know what first or second concert he has had to bringing a lot of us together. Well, I guess all of us have been on the same ticket, being on the same concert. So that's the first for me.
1: That was special, absolutely yeah. Special. Well, I had to get to you and pull you aside and say, listen, we want to know more about Tila. Tell us, how did you start singing? Traditional, in church, or where did you start singing?
10: Yes, traditional, in church. Yes, and I think about my first solo was like I was four. So, yeah.
1: Do you remember
10: like
1: the name
10: that.
1: Of the solo?
10: Or? No, I do not, but I was in the Sunshine Band Choir at Good Shepherd Church of God in Christ.
1: Yes.
10: Yes.
1: And was okay. That in Chicago?
10: Yes, I'm from Chicago, but it was in a suburb of Chicago, yes.
1: Maybe. Oh, yes.
10: Good Shepherd Church of God in Christ, yes.
1: Good Shepherd. Oh, so you know how to, nah.
10: Oh, yes, I do. Don't play. Oh, yes, I do.
1: Yes, indeed. Some of our best friends and pastors in the Bay Area. Well, you know, we got all the bishops.
10: All the bishops.
1: Church of God in Christ right here in the Bay Area.
10: Yes.
1: And so when did you start knowing that, okay, I can sing a little bit?
10: My whole entire family on my daddy's side, they're all singers or like just was in a choir. Well, but my granny is like, was the one, right?
1: Yeah.
10: And so I probably was like six, maybe. I was very young, like six. And so that's what I always tell people, like, I never had to search for like my purpose or passion because I knew at a very young age that I wanted to be a singer.
1: Yes.
10: Yes.
1: And so growing up in the church, Sunshine
10: yes.
1: Band, singing in the choir.
10: Yes.
1: Then singing
10: joining community
1: Chicago,
10: choirs. Yes.
1: Choirs. Yes, yes.
10: Yes.
1: And so at what point then was there that transition from, you know, church choir and church praise and worship leader to now a gospel industry artist?
10: So I was always, I hate to even say it like this, but I always was a soloist, right?
1: Yes.
10: So I always could, like at a very young age, like I said, I always could sing lead. And me leading in a choir, then going from choir to leading worship, which are two different things. And then now, and then I did features. And then now it's like, okay, I'm comfortable doing the thing for me. Yes.
1: And that is out there as a gospel industry artist, touring, yes, singing. And you are collaborating with a lot of people. Tell us about some of those people.
10: I have collaborated with God's best, I feel like. And one, you may know his name. His name is Vashawn Mitchell. I have been with him. You may know him by Nobody Greater, Turn Around For Me. No, but I have been singing with him since 2009. And my first record with him was Turning Around For Me.
1: Wow.
10: Yes.
1: And that'll then it turned around.
10: Turning around, yes. And then it went on from there still now to date. So, yes, it's been a journey. And then my latest collab is with the incomparable Enrique Holmes. That's my brother.
1: Wow.
10: Yes. And what's that song? What's that song? I can't even think of it right now. Lord, help me. But just look for Tila.
1: Yes.
10: Just look for Tila, yes. Twice.
1: And yes, it is true. When you Google you, T-E-L-A, Tila, you come up with everybody, and everybody's coming up with you. I mean,
10: really?
1: You are connected.
10: I have to Google myself.
1: Yes. Yes. Google yourself.
10: Google myself. Yes.
1: That is incredible. And so now you are stepping out, and Tila has a new single. Let me spell it for you. L-O-V-E-U.
10: Good job, Pastor. Good job. Yes, that's it.
1: Yeah. Tell us about that song.
10: So that song, I have, it is such... it's a vibe. I am from Chicago, so I call it, it's a, like a slow drive down Lakeshore drive. Like we got a big yes, expressway. Yeah, it's a vibe driving down Lakeshore drive type of vibe. And it's like, I don't know, I think it's an all year round. And because I lead worship and I'm known for like all that type of singing.
1: Right.
10: People didn't know how I was coming with this. They didn't know I was going to release a single, but they were so shocked that it wasn't like hand clapping, stomping and hollering, singing,
1: churchy,
10: speaking in
1: yeah,
10: tongues. Yes, churchy. I wanted a song that I could sing and it could be played everywhere. And everybody could like, oh, okay. Like vibe to it. And everybody could like, you know, get with it, but they didn't see it coming.
1: Yes.
10: Yes.
1: I put that on, and I have to tell you, Tila, I imagined myself in my car, you know, going down, vibing with it.
10: Yes, yes, I appreciate that.
1: And I could see Granny in the kitchen, too.
10: Okay, thank you. And my daddy, he loves to shimmy. So he yes, was. I played it for him first, and he was like, wait, this gospel? I said, yes.
1: Amen.
10: I said, yes. But it's, you know, it's just a sound that can be transcended through ages, through industry, through it don't have to just be. I make Jesus music. So
1: amen,
10: whatever that feels like, whatever that looks like, I make Jesus music. So I want to make the music that the world sing and enjoy and then learn about Jesus.
1: And so do you consider that to be the heart of your music right now? Just
10: I
1: tell
10: do.
1: About Jesus. Yeah,
10: I do. And it's like, I don't know. It's like, it's not all, you know how people, you've been walking with the Lord a long time. So we done seen some storms, ups and downs and tribulations, but it's not all of that. It's like God really wants us to have a good life. He really wants us to succeed. He really wants us to walk around, you know.
1: Yes.
10: He got the burden. Like, he want us to walk around light, you know?
1: Amen. Amen.
10: It's like, life could be really fun. Life is fun. Like, music is fun, you know? And it's just like, that's a gift to the world. Like, music is a gift to the world. So, I'm here to bring gifts and joy.
1: Amen. And
10: And Jesus.
1: indeed you are. Indeed you are. And Tila, when you do you write yourself?
10: I do, yes.
1: And so when you write your songs, do you have to have lived it first, or you can project what another person might be feeling or going through?
10: Both. Because I have I'm a worship leader number one. I got the Holy Ghost number one. That's and then I'm a worship leader number two.
1: Don't start
10: Don't
1: nothing.
10: start.
1: Don't
10: Hello.
1: start. Don't you mention that name up in
10: Okay, don't you mention
1: here.
10: it, right? Make the room shake, Pastor, for real.
1: Amen.
10: No, but I was just telling my friend how I don't write to music, but I will write on in my notes. I see a word, I see something that I like, and I just write it down. And my first single was my first. This is my second single by myself. So my first single is called "Reliable God." And I
1: Yes.
10: just had wrote the word down in my notes, and I was like, Lord, I had only had like one line, and I'm like, I gotta build out that. I was like, Lord, you gotta give it to me. I was crying and everything, Pastor. So
1: Yes.
10: I said, Lord, you gonna have to. He woke me up literally at like 5 o'clock, 4 o'clock in the morning, and gave me the melody.
1: Wow.
10: Yes, and it was. I looked on my notes. I just woke up because I couldn't, And I looked on my notes. I seen reliable. And I was like, And it literally, he hummed, like, he literally be singing me the notes, like, you're the almighty reliable God, never changing reliable. Like, literally, it was word after line
1: Did
10: after
1: y'all hear
10: word.
1: that? Wait a minute. Don't do that to me.
10: Yes.
1: Hallelujah.
10: So that was my first thing. That's my first single, Reliable God. And then
1: Yes.
10: ILOVEU, I was like, I really just want something like, because although I'm a church girl, I love like all type of music. I love R&B music. I love like anything that it make me get up and like buy my. I love stuff like that. So I
1: Yes.
10: wanted to incorporate that in this single, like happy feelings. A song that just take you somewhere in your mind, and it's just like, oh, I love the song. Like, that's what I wanted to convey, and I feel like I did that. Praise God. To
1: Amen.
10: God be the glory.
1: To God be the glory.
10: Yes.
1: Tila, what are some things, maybe one thing that a person who listened to your music told you that just blew you away as to what it did for them?
10: You know what, Pastor? You may not. You this blew me away. I was asleep. I have a lot of friends that live in LA that work with a lot of artists. I was mad at my business, Pastor.
1: Yes.
10: I was actually sleeping. My friend called me. I ain't answer the phone. He usually called me back. So and I'm like, what do he want? So I was talking to my other friend the next day, and he hopped in the phone. He was like, I called you. I was like, what you call me for? He was like, Mary J. Blige
1: Wow.
10: was listening to your. I said, wait, what?
1: So
10: And
1: start out again.
10: he said, and she wanted to talk to you. I said, wait, what? And I thought it was LOVEU, right? I'm like, what song? It's the song on one of a song records. It's called Desperate. And I was like, wait, what? He said, she hopped out the chair and was like, yo, who is that? And they was like, oh, that's my sister, Tila. Da-da-da. He said, get on the phone. She said, get on the phone. And I was asleep. Okay. But I was able to go to her concert, right?
1: Yes.
10: My friend does her hair, and he was, and my other friend does her background vocals. But why they set me in the section or whatever, and my friend came up and grabbed, we were in a big stadium. We were in Chicago at the United Center. He
1: Yes.
10: said he came up and got me. He was like, do you want to sing? And I thought to myself, I'm like, oh my God, it's 20-something thousand people there, right? We ran through. I didn't have time to say bye to nobody. I ran through the audience. We bust through, and he was trying to get her attention, like Mary, Mary, Mary. So when she sleeps, she whole time, Pastor, she had been
1: Yes.
10: watching my video, my worship videos, and my friends have been sending her my worship videos. I did not even know any of this, and
1: Wow.
10: yes, whole, like I don't even know how long she was watching me, and so she recognized my face when in the audience. She gave me the mic. I know this gospel, and we see some. It was I'm going down, and that's one of my songs, one of my favorite little open mic songs, right? So
1: Yes.
10: I sung it. She was like, girl, she was like, oh my God, I love you. You like my favorite, one of my favorite, in front of 20 some thousand people, affirm me,
1: Oh.
10: yes, in my city. And I just was like, Lord, I did not see that coming. Like, it was so crazy. So that was a very big wow moment. Like, I've been in rooms with big gospel artists because I've been singing with Vashon for so long, but
1: Yes.
10: like the queen of hip-hop and R&B, I've never seen that coming. That was not on my bingo cards. But that's just how God works. He magnifies you in front of people that are common with you, people that feel like they know you. And she literally, and God amplified me and literally magnified my name and my voice in front of my city with literally a celebrity, a star that had been listening to me the whole time. An R&B star that has been listening to gospel music.
1: Yes. Well, you know, I was listening to Edwin Hawkins in an interview, a post-interview since his passing, and he said the very same thing. You know, he was talking about how they were ostracized from the churches when Happy Day came out. He said, but the rock people caught it, and the pop people caught it, and the R&B
10: and the movies
1: people, and the movies caught it. And he said it ministered beyond the church walls.
10: And that's what I want.
1: And he was saying that to pastors. He said, when that happens, pray and support the gospel artists. Don't criticize them.
10: Don't criticize them. But, and that was back then. It's Jesus to the world. Everybody need God. Who don't need God? I don't care.
1: Thank
10: if you say you don't need him, you need him. That you need him even more if you talk about some you don't need him. But it's like, it's Jesus to the world. Like, yeah, they are in a different, you know, music scene. But everybody need God. You know what I'm saying? You need God to get through every day, to wake up in the morning, everyday life. You know what I'm saying? Who don't need inspiration? Who doesn't want to wake up smiling? Who don't want to wake up like, Lord, thank you. Like, please, we done been through enough, Pastor.
1: Yes.
10: I know I have.
1: Yes. And so your new single then, I-L-O-V-E.
10: Spell it out. Yes,
1: God, I got it.
10: You got it, Matt.
1: And where can people go and get this great music?
10: It is everywhere. It came out February 14th, which is my baby's birthday, Valentine's Day.
1: Yes.
10: And it's everywhere. It's on Apple Music, on Spotify, on Pandora, on every music platform. Yes.
1: Amen.
10: Yes.
1: We wanted to go up.
10: Yes, in Jesus' name, y'all.
1: In Jesus' name. Because it's like you said, people need to hear positive music and to know that Jesus loves them.
10: Yes. And I love Jesus, so I'm not ashamed of that. And that's what one of the lines is. It's like, I'm a fan of your work and I can't live without you. It's like, I-L-O-V-E-U. So it's like, it's very fun. It's very positive.
1: Oh, I love that.
10: Yeah, yes. You don't even know you about singing about Jesus until I be like, I say something at the end. But I just want it to be played everywhere and the message to get out everywhere. That it could be fun serving God. It could be fun living, walking with God. Now, you'll have some... You'll feel like you in a blender some days, but overall, that he's the best thing. Like, he literally is. Like, and I love God. So that is, I'm not ashamed to tell the world that. And I'm still me. You know what I'm saying? I'm still me and I'm still chill. I'm still cool. I'm still Tila, but that's my message. Like, I love God.
1: Amen, Tila. And you know, you're singing the songs on here. You know that. I know what you're trying to say. Look, this ain't no iTunes either.
10: Yeah, fixing the voice. I can't even
1: think
10: of that.
1: All them things, you know.
10: Yes, but I will say, yes.
1: This girl
10: it's not
1: can
10: that.
1: Sing.
10: It's not that, okay? Yeah, it ain't no...
1: He can really sing.
10: Yes, he can really sing.
1: Right.
10: Yes.
1: You sound just like the single. So tell us, what's new for you? Are you going out on tour back with Vashon? Or you have
10: you know what?
1: Tour?
10: And speaking to my life for Pastor.
1: Yes.
10: In Jesus' name. Yes, I'm speaking those things to be not as though they were. Yes, I'm going on tour. Yes, I'm going back on tour with Vashon. Yes, I am traveling the world. Praise God. In Jesus'
1: Amen.
10: Name.
1: Amen.
10: I'm speaking those things. So, yes, I'm doing it all.
1: Amen. Expect the call soon then.
10: In
1: Amen.
10: Jesus' name, yes.
1: Amen. Hallelujah. And then, of course, you're promoting your own single and what have you. And so people, this is already on YouTube, I'm quite sure.
10: Yes, it's on YouTube Music. It's on Spotify and Pandora and Amazon Music. And, you know, if you are an IG warrior or a social media warrior, tag my song in your videos, tag my song in your pictures, you know,
1: Amen.
10: Do that.
1: Amen. But, after you purchase it.
10: After, hello. You,
1: can we just be for real, real?
10: Can we just be for real?
1: Yes, yes. Support our gospel artists. They
10: Please.
1: Need your true support, and purchasing is one of them. And then, of course, all the tagging and what have you boost the algorithms.
10: Yes.
1: So do that for our gospel artists. And
10: That's
1: how
10: right.
1: can people keep up with you? Is there a page they can?
10: Yes. Yes, so you can keep up with me on Facebook. It's Tela, T-E-L-A, Jackson, J-A-C-K-S-O-N. On YouTube, Instagram, TikTok, the rest of them.
1: Yes, yes.
10: The same name. It's I'm going to give you the same name for all the rest of them. It's Tela Worldwide. So T-E-L-A Worldwide, W-O-R-L-D-W-I-D-E. So is that for IG? Is that for TikTok? Is that for YouTube? So it's the same name.
1: Amen. And our sister is out there and you communicate. I see you talking and communicating on your pages. So she's
10: yeah.
1: real.
10: Yes, I'm right. I'm not AI children.
1: Right. She's real. Well, Tela, thank you so much for this.
10: Yes,
1: I will play
10: you.
1: This. I want the people to hear this.
10: Yes.
1: And you have done something incredible. And I pray that the world, this is just the beginning.
10: I thank you. I received
1: it. The world is going to come to know about Tela.
10: Thank you. I received that, Pastor.
1: So thank you. I love it. So I will say it one more time. Here is Tela with I-L-O-V-E-U.
10: Yes. Thank you so much for having me today. It was so much fun. Thank you so much.
1: Thank you. Thank you. God bless.
10: Okay. God bless you.
8: Hey, Rodney.
11: Yeah.
8: Turn me up.

0: with Pastor Terrence Nichols.
1: What a blessing. What a blessing. That was a wonderful interview with Tila. And Tila was here in the Bay Area, and I had to get her on an interview. And thank you, my sister, for taking the time. And didn't you enjoy that song? I-L-O-V-E-U. Amen. And that's how she says it, and that's how I am going to say it. Thank you, Joe Douglas, for bringing her to the Bay Area. What a wonderful singer. Thank you, Ja'Cory Prothrow, for setting all of that up. Amen. We have such a great team, and we support one another in the Bay Area. We have some more interview insights with Elite Midnight Basketball participants. You're also going to hear commercial by Deborah Henderson and Chris, Pastor Chris Willis. Don't go away. Come on back and join us after these messages.
0: With Pastor Terrence Nichols.
2: If we are honest with ourselves, there will be days along the Christian journey when we will ask the following questions. God, don't you see what I'm going through? God, do you know how much I am hurting? God, don't you care? Like a prophetic fresh wind, Deborah Henderson has recorded a song just for those moments. He sees, he knows, he cares. This song will revive your spirit and remind you that yes, indeed, he sees, he knows, he cares. Purchase this song of encouragement wherever you purchase your gospel music. He sees, he knows, and he cares, by the anointed vocalist, Deborah Henderson.
3: We are excited to be here. If you want to blame anybody or congratulate anybody, here he is. Give us your name and your title for this entire event, brother.
4: So my name is Lewis Michael. I'm the executive director of Vallejo Late Night Basketball. So we're here every Friday this summer.
3: All the way through August?
4: Through August 7th, from 6 p.m. to midnight. So, yeah.
3: And you do more than play basketball. You also have some community groups out here as well. How exciting is that?
4: It's great. We try to make it more than basketball. Like, basketball is what gets the kids to come out and have a good time, but we try to engage them with different community organizations that are here to connect with them, provide resources, give away some prizes and some swag from their organization, so it's a good way for them to connect with the people in their community.
3: How long does it take to put this together?
4: A lot of time. So we plan pretty much year-round. As soon as this summer ends, we're going to already be planning for next summer. So we have a process of getting together and having planning meetings, and just over the course of the year, it takes a lot of work.
3: It takes a lot of work, and certainly you see the effort is organized. The teams, the people come in, sign up, and then they get their teams and assignments. It's absolutely tremendous.
4: Thank you, thank you. Yeah, we put a lot of effort in to try to make sure it's organized so people feel safe being here, parents feel safe dropping their kids off, but it's also open to the entire community if they want to come and watch and hang out, get some food or whatever. So
3: I see a lot of Vallejo kids here, but I've also talked to people from Sacramento, yes, and Antioch. They're all attracted to this because it is free. It's adults are here. They've got coaches here. So congratulations, my friend.
4: Thank you. Yeah, we try to get everybody to know that it's in Vallejo, but it's open. People come, like you said, from as far as Sacramento, and so it's really cool to see the community come together from, like, beyond Vallejo.
3: Amen. Thank you, brother. Appreciate you, Mr. Lewis Michael. Yeah.
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